Praise to the Lord, the Almighty. It's music by New Covenant. Thank you so much for tuning in to KFUO Radio on this Saturday evening. My name is Aubrey. Up now, the Lutheran Corollaires. This is Rise Up, O Men of God.

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0: A reprise on Holy is the Lord, performed by the National Christian Choir. 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

0: That was the Camera Choir of Concordia University, Wisconsin for you with Festival Te Deum. You're listening to Sacred Music. I'm Aubrey Blank. I have a little announcement to share with you. We like to talk about some of the events that are happening locally in our community of St. Louis. And Lord of Life Lutheran Church is hosting exactly one of those on September the 25th. Lord of Life in Chesterfield is celebrating the completion of their Martin Ott pipe organ with an organ concert and hymn festival. You can come hear Dr. Jonathan Rudy, cantor of Grace Lutheran Church in Clarksville, Tennessee, perform works by composers such as Bach, Reger, Peters, Moulet, and more. It's a free concert. Once again, on September 25th at 7 p.m., there will be a reception following. If you'd like more information on this, you can visit www.lordoflifelcms.org.
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0: It's Kyrie, performed by the Concordia Seminary Chorus, up now on Sacred Music. 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

0: John 1:1-5. In the beginning was the Word, and the Word was with God, and the Word was God. He was in the beginning with God. All things were made through Him, and without Him was not anything made that was made. In Him was life, and the life was the light of men. The light shines in the darkness, and the darkness has not overcome it.
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It's KFUO Radio proclaiming Christ for you since 1924. And my name is Aubrey. I'm so glad that you're here with us and that you took the time to tune in and join us this evening. It's Grant Unto Us, up now. This is the National Lutheran Choir.

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0: One of the hymns originally penned by Martin Luther himself, that one is called In Peace and Joy I Now Depart. 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
0: 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This is a selection from Mendelssohn's Elijah.

Good evening, this is Dan Darnall from KFUO Radio. Christ for you anytime, anywhere. That was Praise God from Whom All Blessings Flow by the Concordia University of Chicago. It's my pleasure to spend the next several hours with you, bringing you sacred music. It's my hope that that sacred music puts a warm spot in your heart and a smile on your face. Up next, Wondrous Love by Valparaiso University Chorale.

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This is Dan Darnall from KFUO Radio. Hope that your walk with the Lord this Saturday evening is going well. That was Rejoice, the Lord is King by the New England Hymns. Up next, Our Father from Whom Heaven Above, written by Martin Luther.

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0: 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That was Oh, the Deep, Deep Love of Jesus by Ron Huff.
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2: My name is Millie. I'm calling from Las Vegas. My congregation is Grace Lutheran Church. I just wanted to say how much I appreciate and enjoy the broadcast, which I listen to when I work out in the morning. 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We get to hear about Jesus to strengthen our souls while we're strengthening our body in the gym. Thank you so much. God bless you and keep up the great work in Jesus.
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0: 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Up next, This Little Light of Mine by the Concordia Choir, Wisconsin.

God's blessings to you, brothers and sisters in Christ, on this early Sunday morning. This is Dan Darnall from KFUO Radio. That was Paul Manns with Praise to the Lord Almighty, up next in Paradisum by the National Lutheran Choir.

Did you know that more than 38 million people in America speak Spanish? 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

John Banky with Oh That I Had a Thousand Voices. 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My name is Callie Nutt with KFUO Radio, and our next sacred music selection comes from Psalm chapter 81, verses 3 through 4, a chorale fanfare by John Rutter and the Cambridge Singers.

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0: Philippians 4:8. Finally, brothers, whatever is true, whatever is honorable, whatever is just, whatever is pure, whatever is lovely, whatever is commendable, if there is any excellence, if there is anything worthy of praise, think about these things.
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Our next sacred music selection is Nunc Dimittis, performed by the National Lutheran Choir.

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Jesus Loves Me, which came from Concordia University Chicago on listener-supported KFUO Radio. 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

0: KFUO Clayton, St. Louis now begins our broadcast day. Operating on a frequency of 850 kilohertz, KFUO is owned and operated by the Lutheran Church Missouri Synod. Some of today's programmings may be pre-recorded and may contain persons or opinions not in agreement with the management of this station. We begin this day in the name of the Father, the Son, and the Holy Spirit. 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
1: Psalm 9, 9 through 12. The Lord is a stronghold for the oppressed, a stronghold in time of trouble. And those who know your name put their trust in you, for you, O Lord, have not forsaken those who seek you. Sing praises to the Lord who sits enthroned in Zion. Tell among the people his deeds, for he who avenges blood is mindful of them. He does not forget the cry of the afflicted.
2: 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My name is Callie Annett with KFUO Radio, and I will be parting with you all for today, but I hope you have a wonderful and blessed rest of your day. 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

Good morning. For our daily prayer, we use the order of morning prayer found on page 235 in the Lutheran Service Book or on page 024 in the middle section of Treasury of Daily Prayer. Let us pray.

Aloha in Christ. I'm Pastor Mitch Gowan. The New Testament reading for today is from Ephesians chapter 5, beginning at the 15th verse. Look carefully then how you walk, not as unwise, but as wise, making the best use of the time, because the days are evil.

0: gave himself up for her, that he might sanctify her, having cleansed her by the washing of water with the word, so that he might present the church to himself in splendor, without spot or wrinkle or any such thing, that she might be holy and without blemish. In the same way, husbands should love their wives as their own bodies. He who loves his wife loves himself, for no one ever hated his own flesh, but nourishes and cherishes it, just as Christ does the church, because we are members of his body. Therefore a man shall leave his father and mother and hold fast to his wife, and the two shall become one flesh. Now this mystery is profound, and I am saying that it refers to Christ and the church. However, let each one of you love his wife as himself, and let the wife see that she respects her husband. O Lord, have mercy on us. Thanks be to God. In many and various ways God spoke to his people of old by the prophets, but now in these last days he has spoken to us by his Son. Jesus said, whoever finds his life will lose it, but whoever loses his life for my sake will find it. The same goes for marriage, at least according to St. Paul in today's lesson. Wives, submit to your husband as you would to the Lord, and husbands, love your wife and be ready to give your life for her, just as Jesus did for the church. Whenever a bride would bristle at the word submit, I would remind her that all she has to do is follow her husband, but he has to die for her. It brings up that old joke about the wife saying, honey, you're always telling everyone you would die for me, but you never do it. I met the amazing woman who became my wife at Denver Lutheran High School. After years of dating, I finally decided to ask her to marry me, and not fully understanding the whole romantic plans thing, I proposed during a rain delay at the Denver Bears baseball game. She said yes, and forgave me for my choice of proposal locations. It got even worse that night when I took her home and was going to officially ask her dad for permission to marry his daughter, and when we arrived, he was polishing his shotgun out on the porch. Fortunately, he also said yes. Now, the math doesn't work when it comes to giving yourself away to another person. Logic and arithmetic teach us if we give something away, we have less of whatever it is that we gave away. And yet, when we give ourselves away in marriage, we become even more than we were before we spoke our vows. This is the mystery St. Paul is talking about. We no longer just live for ourselves. We live for another, whom we promise to love and cherish till death do us part. And we threw in a few other things, like richer or poor, sickness and in health, better or worse. And even for those days when they can't meet our unrealistic expectations. Now, the test of these vows is our life together, and whether or not we believe that God can daily resurrect our relationship and lead us closer and closer to his heart. Holding fast to each other, even loving one another, is just not enough. There needs to be more. And that is why St. Paul says the wife follows the husband, and the husband follows Jesus, and both rely not on themselves, but on a God who created them to be unique and unreproducible, but also created them to be one flesh. And he's promised to forgive them whenever they aren't either of those things. Frederick Buechner said, whether the bride and groom are to live happily ever after, or never be so happy again, depends entirely on how faithfully, by God's grace, they are able to keep that promise. And so back to Jesus. And as if you find your life, you'll lose it. But if you lose your life, give it away for my sake. By loving your wife, forgiving her, encouraging her, helping her, praying for her, and living for her, you will find what you didn't even know existed. And the two of you, who are really now just one, will have the grace and mercy to handle whatever this world and Satan throws at you, which will be considerable. And eventually, by God's grace, his love and his forgiveness and his heart, you will live happily ever after. Let us pray. O Lord, we implore you, let your continual pity cleanse and defend your church. And because she cannot continue in safety without your aid, preserve her evermore by your help and goodness. Through Jesus Christ, your Son, our Lord, who lives and reigns with you, Father, and the Holy Spirit, one God, now and forever. Amen and aloha.
1: O Lord, our Heavenly Father, almighty and everlasting God, you have safely brought us to the beginning of this day. Defend us in the same with your mighty power, and grant that this day we fall into no sin, neither run into any kind of danger, but that all our doings, being ordered by your governance, may be righteous in your sight. Through Jesus Christ, your Son,

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7: I believe in God the Father Almighty, maker of heaven and earth.
10: And in Jesus Christ, his only Son, our Lord,
11: who was conceived by the Holy Spirit, born of the Virgin Mary,
12: suffered under Pontius Pilate, and was crucified, died, and was buried.
9: He descended into hell. 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He ascended into heaven and sits at the right hand of God the Father Almighty.
1: From thence he will come to judge the living and the dead.
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13: Our Father, who art in heaven,
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2: God has spoken by his prophets, spoken his unchanging word, each from age to age proclaiming God, the one, the righteous Lord. When someone asks, "Could I have a word with you?" do you anticipate that to be a positive or a negative situation? I suppose it depends on the context, the tone, and the body language. And usually, a word turns out to be a much bigger conversation. Sometimes the Lord wants to have a word with us. And sometimes throughout history, he has used prophets like Ezekiel. At other times, he speaks to us in the silence of the day. We also know that God speaks to the entire creation, not through a word, but through the Word. Jesus, the Word of God incarnate. Pastor Paul Shoemaker leads our worship this day as he speaks of a word from his mouth. Thank you for joining us today on Worship Anew.

0: In the name of the Father, and of the Son, and of the Holy Spirit. Amen. The psalm appointed for this day is Psalm 32, verses 1 through 7. Blessed is the one whose transgression is forgiven, whose sin is covered. Blessed is the man against whom the Lord counts no iniquity, and in whose spirit there is no deceit. For when I kept silent, my bones wasted away through my groaning all day long. For day and night your hand was heavy upon me. My strength was dried up as by the heat of summer. I acknowledged my sin to you, and I did not cover my iniquity. I said, I will confess my transgressions unto the Lord, and you forgave the iniquity of my sin. Therefore, let everyone who is godly offer prayer to you at a time when you may be found. Surely, in the rush of great waters, they shall not reach him. You are a hiding place for me. You preserve me from trouble. You surround me with shouts of deliverance. Glory be to the Father, and to the Son, and to the Holy Spirit, as it was in the beginning, is now, and will be forever. Amen.
1: Our opening hymn this day is, Lord, keep us steadfast in your word, led by the choristers from St. Paul's Lutheran School in Fort Wayne, Indiana.

0: Our first reading is from Ezekiel chapter 33, verses 7 through 9. So you, son of man, I have made a watchman for the house of Israel. Whenever you hear a word from my mouth, you shall give them warning from me. If I say to the wicked, O wicked one, you shall surely die, and you do not speak to warn the wicked one to turn from his way, that wicked person shall die in his iniquity, but his blood I will require at your hand. But if you warn the wicked to turn from his way, and he does not turn from his way, that person shall die in his iniquity, but you will have delivered your soul. Here ends our first reading. The Holy Gospel is from the Gospel of St. Matthew, chapter 18, verses 1 through 20. At that time, the disciples came to Jesus saying, Who is the greatest in the kingdom of heaven? And calling to him a child, he put him in the midst of them and said, Truly I say to you, unless you turn and become like children, you will never enter the kingdom of heaven. Whoever humbles himself like this child is the greatest in the kingdom of heaven. Whoever receives one such child in my name receives me. But whoever causes one of these little ones who believe in me to sin, it would be better for him to have a great millstone fastened around his neck and to be drowned in the depth of the sea. Woe to the world for temptation to sin, for it is necessary that temptations come. But woe to the one by whom temptation comes. And if your hand or your foot causes you to sin, cut it off and throw it away. It is better for you to enter life crippled or lame than with two hands or two feet to be thrown into the eternal fire. And if your eye causes you to sin, tear it out and throw it away. It is better for you to enter life with one eye than with two eyes to be thrown into the hell of fire. See that you do not despise one of these little ones, for I tell you that in heaven their angels always see the face of my Father who is in heaven. For the Son of Man came to save the lost. What do you think? If a man has 100 sheep and one of them has gone astray, does he not leave the 99 on the mountains and go in search of the one that went astray? And if he finds it, truly, I say to you, he rejoices over it more than over the 99 that never went astray. So it is not the will of my Father who is in heaven that one of these little ones shall perish. If your brother sins against you, go and tell him his fault between you and him alone. If he listens to you, you have gained your brother. But if he does not listen, take one or two others along with you, that every charge may be established by the evidence of two or three witnesses. If he refuses to listen to them, tell it to the church. And if he refuses to listen even to the church, let him be to you as a Gentile and a tax collector. Truly, I say to you, whatever you bind on earth shall be bound in heaven. And whatever you loose on earth shall be loosed in heaven. Again, I say to you, if two of you agree on earth about anything they ask, it will be done for them by my Father in heaven. For where two or three are gathered in my name, there am I among them. Here ends the reading of the Holy Gospel. Having heard the word of God, let us confess our faith in the words of the Apostles' Creed. I believe in God, the Father Almighty, maker of heaven and earth, and in Jesus Christ, his only Son, our Lord, who was conceived by the Holy Spirit, born of the Virgin Mary, suffered under Pontius Pilate, was crucified, died, and was buried. He descended into hell. The third day he rose again from the dead. He ascended into heaven and sits at the right hand of God the Father Almighty. From thence he will come to judge the living and the dead. I believe in the Holy Spirit, the Holy Christian Church, the communion of saints, the forgiveness of sins, the resurrection of the body, and the life everlasting. Amen.
1: Our sermon hymn this day is led by the Worship Anew Choir from Fort Wayne, Indiana, and is, "How Clear Is Our Vocation, Lord."

0: Pastor Paul Shoemaker delivers our sermon this day with a message entitled, A Word from His Mouth.
1: Grace, mercy, and peace be yours from God our Father and from our Lord and Savior Jesus Christ. Amen. We want to consider the Old Testament reading appointed for this day, for it is taken from the prophet Ezekiel, chapter 33. When talking about the prophets, it is wise to take some time to understand the historical context of the prophet. The book of Ezekiel deals with one of the most important questions for God's people, both then and now. The question is this: is God present with us, or has He abandoned us? The Israelites had become rebellious and disobedient. They took for granted God's blessings and presence. They were also disloyal to the God of their ancestors. Yet, for many years, and through many prophets, God warned them and called them back to Himself. At one point, in 597 BC, God's judgment arrived with terrible consequences. Babylonian king Nebuchadnezzar conquered Jerusalem and carried away many of the leaders of the nation, among them King Jehoiachin, other government officials, and priests. That group of people, even as they were being marched into Babylon, 800 miles away, continued to think that God would destroy the Babylonians shortly and make things right again. To them, a self-deluded people, God sent a prophet, Ezekiel. Ezekiel, who came from a priestly family, received his calling from God in 593 BC. Throughout his long ministry, and in many creative ways, Ezekiel explained to the Israelites the meaning of God's presence with them. When God's people are faithful and humbly walk before God, God's presence is a source of blessing, peace, and fruitfulness. However, when God's people are disloyal, rebellious, and adulterous, God's presence is a terrifying thing, because it means judgment and correction. However, because God is merciful and compassionate, His presence also means forgiveness, salvation, restoration, and hope. The 33rd chapter of Ezekiel begins the third division of Ezekiel's prophecies. God is reminding Ezekiel that He has made him a watchman for the house of Israel. It was the responsibility of Ezekiel to give them warning from me. God takes this responsibility very seriously. He warns Ezekiel, "If you do not speak to warn the wicked to turn from his way, that wicked person shall die in his iniquity, but his blood I will require at your hand." The watchman over a city had a rather specific responsibility. He was to look out over the horizon, and if he were to see an enemy approaching, he was to shout aloud a warning that the inhabitants of the city could prepare for the coming confrontation. If he was derelict in his duty and did not shout out a warning, the enemy would approach unannounced and would have the advantage of a surprise attack. The city would be easily defeated by the enemy because there was no warning given. Many would die unnecessarily because of the irresponsible behavior of the watchman. He, and he alone, would be responsible for the city being unprepared. God also says to Ezekiel, "But if you warn the wicked to turn from his way and he does not turn from his way, that person shall die in his iniquity, but you will have delivered your soul. The watchman who faithfully discharges his duty and warns the city of the impending danger has been trustworthy in carrying out his responsibility and cannot be held accountable if the residents of that city do not heed his warning. In this section of his holy word, God is reminding Ezekiel of his sacred duty. He is to proclaim the word of life to the house of Israel. I believe that every pastor who reads this section of scripture prays to God that God would strengthen him in his proclamation of God's precious word. The pastor also petitions God for forgiveness for those times when he has not been as faithful as he could have been in giving witness to the faith that God has entrusted to him. I am also sure that every faithful Christian who reads this section of scripture prays to God that God would strengthen him or her in his or her sharing and giving witness to God's precious word, especially at home. The faithful Christian also petitions God for forgiveness for those times when he or she has not been as faithful as they could have been in giving witness to the faith that God has entrusted to them. We live in a time when we can share the good news of Jesus in many new and wondrous ways. As Christian parents and grandparents, we can use many and various ways to share our faith in Jesus. Nothing beats the old-fashioned way of living a life of faith in our talk and in our walk. The best sermon you will ever preach to your spouse, your children, your grandchildren, your great-grandchildren is the one you preach by the way you live. The words you choose, the decisions you make, the prayers you pray, the devotions you have, the way you carry yourself in private and in public are all observed by those you love. You are a watchman over your home. You need to proclaim a word from God's mouth in all that you say and do. I cannot tell you how many times I am approached by people who tell me they regularly and faithfully watch worship anew. And for each and every one of those people, I am grateful. But there is something else that warms my heart even more. It is when someone tells me, "Pastor Shoemaker, my spouse, or my grandparents, or my great-grandparents, watch worship anew every week because they can no longer get to church." It is then that worship anew does what God commanded Ezekiel to do for the house of Israel. What were those words? "Whenever you hear a word from my mouth." On Worship Anew, we who preach to you have heard the word from the mouth of the Lord, because God has given us his word in the Bible. And it is that word from the mouth of the Lord that we faithfully proclaim every week. All of us need to hear a word from God's mouth. Sometimes that word is a word of warning as we proclaim the law of God and tell of our need for repentance. Having heard that word from God's mouth, we know of our sin and our unworthiness, and we seek forgiveness. Then we hear another word from God's mouth. It is the word of restoration. It is the word of forgiveness. It is the word that makes us whole. It is the word that tells us of a God who loves us so much that he sent his one and only Son on earth to die for our sins and rise to life again. It is a word that empowers us to live as his children. It is a word that tells us that we are his own and live under him in his kingdom and serve him in everlasting righteousness innocence, and blessedness. It is a word of promise that tells that on the last day, he will raise me and all the dead and give eternal life to me and all believers in Christ. In those dark days, during the ministry of Ezekiel, God told the prophet to be faithful in proclaiming the message God had entrusted to his care. God was faithful, even though the house of Israel had not been faithful to their God. In these days, our God is faithful. He is faithful to his promise. Christ has come. He has suffered and died in your place for your sins. He has risen from the dead as the first fruit of those that sleep. Today, you and I share the message God has entrusted to our care. You and I have heard a word from his mouth. That word is one of law and gospel. It is a word that gives life to those who turn away from wickedness and who, by the power of the Holy Spirit, turn toward the things of God. Thanks be to God that all of us have the joy of speaking the word of the Lord by our actions and by our words. And may all of us share a word from his mouth. Amen. And now may the peace of God, which passes all understanding, keep your hearts and minds in Christ Jesus our Lord. Amen. And would you pray with me? Heavenly Father, we come before you this day, knowing that it is necessary for you to speak a word of correction to us because of our poor choices, because of our sinful behavior. But we also thank you for that word of love, that word of forgiveness, that word of restoration, the word that gives us hope of the life that is to come. Be with us and bless us as we speak that word of life faithfully to all of those around us, and as we live it as your blessed and forgiven children. And confident of that, we come to you in the prayer that your Son, our Savior, has taught us. Our Father, who art in heaven, hallowed be thy name. Thy kingdom come, thy will be done on earth as it is in heaven. Give us this day our daily bread, and forgive us our trespasses as we forgive those who trespass against us. And lead us not into temptation, but deliver us from evil. For thine is the kingdom and the power and the glory forever and ever. Amen. And receive the benediction of our Lord. The Lord bless you and keep you. The Lord make his face shine upon you and be gracious unto you. The Lord lift up his countenance upon you and grant you his peace. Amen.

0: Thank you for worshiping with us this week. Across the nation, we celebrate Labor Day, a time to rest from our work and our heavy loads. But as we age, that work changes and may not be possible because of life's circumstances. 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At Worship Anew, we know the importance of purpose as we age, and we want to support you through this time and let you know that you have purpose in Jesus Christ. 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I'm Eric Kaczynski, and I want you to know how very important you are to us, but far more important to our Father in heaven. Thank you for being a part of our worship together. 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
2: 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But what really is forgiveness? And what about when people have sinned horribly, shamefully against us? 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
3: 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Sunday, September 6th. 2026. Grace in a Garage by Linda Winterhoff from Williamsburg, Virginia. For where two or three are gathered in my name, there I am among them. Matthew 18, verse 20. My husband's first pastoral call was to a three-car garage, though it did have a small kitchen and bathroom. On confirmation Sundays, we opened the garage doors and set up chairs in the driveway, yet it had all the qualities of a Christian community: God's Word, the sacraments, fellowship, and, most importantly, the presence of Jesus. All these years later, I'm grateful for the lesson that the garage taught us, that the church isn't measured by numbers, but by the commitment that the members have to each other and to the Lord. They worship the omnipotent God. They celebrate with each other in times of joy. They embrace and stand by each other in times of suffering and grief. And they rejoice that God comes to them in word and sacraments, whether in an elementary school, a funeral home, or a three-car garage. Omnipresent Lord, we thank you for the gift of Christian community you give us, wherever it is. Amen.
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2: 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Our preacher today is Pastor Jess Bierman. The Old Testament reading is from Ezekiel chapter 33. The epistle reading is from Romans chapter 13. And the gospel reading is from Matthew chapter 18. The organist today is Mrs. Denise Daniels. We will follow the order of divine service setting 3, found on page 184 in a Lutheran service book. You can find this week's bulletin on our website at www.trinitylutheranministries.org. Our first hymn is God's Own Child, I Gladly Say It, number 594 in a Lutheran service book.

0: We make our beginning in the name of the Father, and of the Son, and of the Holy Spirit. Amen. Beloved in the Lord, let us draw near with a true heart and confess our sins unto God our Father, beseeching Him in the name of our Lord Jesus Christ to grant us forgiveness. Our help is in the name of the Lord. I said, I will confess my transgressions unto the Lord. O Almighty God, merciful Father,
1: I, a poor, miserable sinner, confess unto you all my sins and iniquities, with which I have ever offended you, and justly deserve your temple and eternal punishment. But I am heartily sorry for them, and sincerely repent of them. And I pray you of your boundless mercy, and for the sake of the holy innocence of their sufferings and death, of your beloved Son, Jesus Christ, be gracious and merciful to me, a poor sinful being.
0: Upon this, your confession, I, by virtue of my office as a called and ordained servant of the Word, announce the grace of God unto all of you. And in the stead and by the command of my Lord Jesus Christ, I forgive you all of your sins in the name of the Father, and of the Son, and of the Holy Spirit. Amen.

0: O God, from whom all good proceeds, grant to us, your humble servants, your holy inspiration, that we may set our minds on the things that are right, and by your merciful guiding, accomplish them. Through Jesus Christ, your Son, our Lord, who lives and reigns with you and the Holy Spirit, one God, now and forever. Amen. You may be seated.
1: The Old Testament reading for the 15th Sunday after Pentecost is from Ezekiel chapter 33. So you, son of man, I have made a watchman for the house of Israel. Whenever you hear a word from my mouth, you shall give them warning from me. If I say to the wicked, O wicked one, you shall surely die, and you do not speak to warn the wicked to turn from his way, that wicked person shall die in his iniquity, but his blood I will require at your hand. But if you warn the wicked to turn from his way, and he does not turn from his way, that person shall die in his iniquity, but you will have delivered your soul. This is the word of the Lord.
2: The next hymn is Lord, Whose Love, the Humble Service, number 848 in the Lutheran Service Book.

0: The epistle is from Romans chapter 13. Let every person be subject to the governing authorities, for there is no authority except from God, and those that exist have been instituted by God. Therefore, whoever resists the authorities resists what God has appointed, and those who resist will incur judgment. For rulers are not a terror to good conduct, but to bad. Would you have no fear of the one who is in authority? Then do what is good, and you will receive his approval. For he is God's servant for your good. But if you do wrong, be afraid, for he does not bear the sword in vain. For he is the servant of God, an avenger who carries out God's wrath on the wrongdoer. Therefore, one must be in subjection, not only to avoid God's wrath, but also for the sake of conscience. For the same reason, you also pay taxes, for the authorities are ministers of God, attending to this very thing. Pay to all what is owed to them, taxes to whom taxes are owed, revenue to whom revenue is owed, respect to whom respect is owed, honor to whom honor is owed. Owe no one anything except to love each other, for the one who loves another has fulfilled the law. The commandments: you shall not commit adultery, you shall not murder, you shall not steal, you shall not covet, and any other commandment are summed up in this word: you shall love your neighbor as yourself. Love does no wrong to a neighbor, therefore love is the fulfilling of the law. This is the word of the Lord.
1: Thanks be to God.
0: Please stand.

0: Holy Gospel according to St. Matthew, the 18th chapter. At that time, the disciples came to Jesus, saying, "Who is the greatest in the kingdom of heaven?" And calling to him a child, he put him in the midst of them and said, "Truly I say to you, unless you turn and become like children, you will never enter the kingdom of heaven. Whoever humbles himself like this child is the greatest in the kingdom of heaven. Whoever receives one such child in my name receives me. Whoever causes one of these little ones who believe in me to sin, it would be better for him to have a great millstone fastened around his neck and be thrown in the depth of the sea. Woe to the world for temptation to sin, for it is necessary that temptation come, but woe to the one by whom that temptation comes. If your hand or your foot causes you to sin, cut it off and throw it away. It is better for you to enter life crippled or lame than with two hands or two feet to be thrown into the eternal fire. And if your eye causes you to sin, tear it out and throw it away. It is better for you to enter life with one eye than with two eyes to be thrown into the hell of fire. See that you do not despise one of these little ones, for I tell you that in heaven their angels always see the face of my Father who is in heaven. For the Son of Man came to save the lost. What do you think? If a man has 100 sheep and one of them has gone astray, does he not leave the 99 on the mountains and go in search of the one that went astray? And if he finds it, truly I say to you, he rejoices over it more than the 99 that never went astray. So it is not the will of my Father who is in heaven that one of these little ones should perish. If your brother sins against you, go and tell him his fault between you and him alone. If he listens to you, you have gained your brother. If he does not listen, take one or two others along with you, that every charge may be established by the evidence of two or three witnesses. If he refuses to listen to them, tell it to the church. If he refuses to listen even to the church, let him be to you as a Gentile and as a tax collector. Truly I say to you, whatever you bind on earth shall be bound in heaven, and whatever you loose on earth shall be loosed in heaven. Again I say to you, if two of you agree on earth about anything they ask, it will be done for them by my Father who is in heaven. For where two or three are gathered in my name, there am I among them." This is the gospel of the Lord. Now make confession of the faith in the words of the Apostles' Creed.
1: I believe in God the Father Almighty,
2: is O God, O Lord of heaven and earth, number 834 in a Lutheran service book.

Matthew 18, Jesus says, if your hand or your foot causes you to stumble, cut it off. Thus far the text. In the name of Jesus, amen. You may be seated. So if you look very far, if you scroll through the podcasts, if you head down to Barnes & Noble and go to the self-help section of the bookstore, or if you simply tune yourself into the prevailing wisdom of our culture, you'll find that one of the biggest trends in relationship theory right now is a mantra known as, let them. Let them. The premise of this system of operating is simple. And because we are a society that is exhausted by outrage and interpersonal drama, this way of dealing with people is rather appealing to us. Now, the theory of let them says that the ultimate way to protect your peace is emotional detachment. You cannot control other people, so stop trying. If your friends want to go out to dinner and exclude you, let them. If a coworker misunderstands your motives and thinks poorly of you, let them. If the extended family wants to argue over politics at Thanksgiving dinner, let them. This whole way of thinking is pitched as profound wisdom. Don't try to control people. Set your boundary. Wash your hands of the situation and protect your energy. It's an emotional shield that you can use against people who try to encroach on your space. If we're honest with ourselves today, for the minor annoyances in life, this is a very effective way of operating. It works great for the barista who got your order wrong or the guy who cuts you off in traffic, and it works great for the neighbor who leaves their trash cans out on the curb for far too long. But what happens, though, if you extend this let them theory of relationship dynamics to the people you actually love? It breaks down pretty quick. If your child is wandering toward a busy street, you do not say, well, they made their choice. Let them. And if your spouse is withdrawing into a deep, dark depression, you do not say, I need to protect my peace. Let them. And if a close friend is destroying their family or their very life through a hidden addiction, you don't say, you know what, I'm going to set a boundary. Let them handle it. You only say let them to people that you are willing to lose. When you actually love someone, though, you don't protect your peace. You intervene. And yet, when it comes to the church, we have overwhelmingly adopted the world's standard of relationship dynamics. We've slowly started to treat each other like casual acquaintances instead of brothers and sisters who have been grafted into the family of Christ. You see it all the time. When a brother or a sister wanders into sin, we worship our own comfort. We say, I need to set some boundaries here. They made their bed. Let them lie in it. Sin is best left alone, best left undisturbed. And if you think that's true for other people, it is even more true for ourselves, isn't it? We are just as lenient and dismissive of sin when it comes in our own life. When we fail, we tend to rebrand, don't we? We remarket ourselves, relaunch the product. Instead of pride, we rebrand our sin as knowing our worth. Instead of talking about greed, we talk about ambition. Instead of talking about our anger, we talk about living our truth. We forgive ourselves because
You know, we're only human. Sin is best left alone. We eagerly embrace our own sin, make a home for it, rename it, and we carefully avoid the sin of our neighbor. And then we open the Gospel of Matthew. Matthew chapter 18. Man, there is so much content packed into Matthew chapter 18. There's like 10 individual sermons just within this one gospel reading for today. And they all have to deal with sin and how we as a Christian community ought to deal with sin. Now here in Matthew 18, Jesus steps into our comfortable self-justifying framework. He violently tears it down. Jesus knows that sin is not just a little personality quirk that you can manage with boundaries. Jesus knows that sin is a terminal disease, and you do not treat a terminal disease with comfort care. Listen to the staggering expectation that Jesus places on the life of the Christian in verses 8 and 9. Jesus says, if your hand or your foot causes you to sin, cut it off, throw it away. It is better for you to enter life maimed or crippled than to have two hands or two feet and to be thrown into eternal fire. Jesus doesn't play with sin. Jesus establishes here an impossibly high expectation for Christian living. He says that when you find sin in your own life, and you're going to find it by looking to his word, look at his law, look at the standard that he has set, look at what it means to flourish as a human being, and then compare your own life, and when there is a discrepancy, there you found sin. And when you do that, when you find sin in your own life, do not coddle it. Do not make room for it. Do not rebrand it. Perform surgery on it. And do not for a second dare to sanitize the metaphor that Jesus uses here. A first century amputation was a bloody, agonizing horror. There was no anesthesia, no sterile operating room. If you wanted to survive gangrene or a crushed limb, you had to endure unimaginable pain. And if you lived, you walked away with a permanent visible limp. Jesus is saying that your tolerance for your own sin must be that violently low. You do not negotiate with the disease. You take a saw to it. Now, what does the saw look like in actual life? Well, it is brutal. It's costly. It hurts. Taking the saw to the sin in your life means that if your career is slowly turning you into a compromised Christian, you do not justify it by saying that you're providing a good life for your family. No, you quit the job and you take a pay cut somewhere else. And taking a saw to the sin in your own life means that if your smartphone is a portal to an addiction that is rotting your soul and destroying your family, you don't download yet another accountability app and promise to do better. No, you take a literal hammer to your phone in the driveway and you buy a flip phone instead. Taking a saw to the sin in your life means physically walking away from a friend group that feeds your cynicism and thrives on gossip, even if it means that you spend your weekends alone. The saw hurts. It requires a permanent limp. But Jesus says that it's better to walk into the kingdom of God limping, bleeding, and bruised than walk into hell whole and comfortable and respected. But that's just about you. Jesus doesn't just stop with you. No, Jesus tightens the tension of the Christian life.
What happens when our sin isn't just ours, but sin belongs to your neighbor? Just three verses later, Jesus tells us what to do with our neighbor's sin. He tells the story of the lost sheep. When a brother or a sister wanders into a thicket, when they start making choices that will destroy their life, our human instinct is to worship our comfort. Our instinct is to say, let them. We want to take that bloody saw that we were supposed to use on ourselves, and we want to use it to cut them off. We want to protect the purity of the 99. We want to protect our reputation from their mess. But Jesus snatches the saw from our hands and replaces it with a shepherd's crook. The good shepherd does not look at a wandering sheep drifting off toward a cliff and say, let them. No, Jesus leaves the safety of the 99. He walks out into the briar patch. He walks into the dark, and he pursues them to the point of exhaustion. And let's be very clear about what this looks like. The shepherd's crook is not a magic wand. It is not a tool for coddling. You do not use a shepherd's crook to slowly stroke and gently caress a sheep while it happily eats a poisonous weed. No, the shepherd's crook has a heavy curved hook on the end of it for a reason. You use it to reach deep into the thorns, to wrap it around the head and neck of a stubborn, foolish animal and physically drag it back from the brink of destruction. And when we go into the briar patch looking for that wandering brother or sister, you're gonna get hurt. You're gonna get scratched. When you confront them, they're not gonna like it. They're gonna kick back. They'll tell you to mind your own business. But true love is not letting them destroy themselves in the name of your own peace. True love is holy intervention. Now, this is the agonizing, this is the beautiful standard of the kingdom of God. You must take a saw to your own sin and a shepherd's crook to your neighbor's. Now, but here is where we have to stop and compare notes. Jesus has set the standard. So let's take our lives and measure them up against what Jesus has to say they ought to look like. Well, let us just truly gauge the amplitude of our own pride here. The relentless, exhausting, painful pursuit of a difficult neighbor is not something that we are prone to do very often. Who actually lives like that? Who does this kind of thing? Yeah, it is so far outside of our cultural norm and practice that we've begun to conceive of this way of living as being completely ideological. There's nothing practical about it in our imagination. If we're being honest, we're crushed completely under the weight of this text because we do the exact opposite when it comes to sin. We like to sit in a comfortable, curated, lovely little kingdom holding a saw only to ever use on other people to cut them out of our lives. And we use a crook when it comes to our own comfort to confirm where we think we ought to be. We are perfectly content to let our own terminal disease rot us from the inside out so long as we can keep up appearances on the outside. We are the wandering, foolish sheep who have convinced themselves that they are the shepherd, that they know the way. We are truly incapable of perfectly loving our neighbor or perfectly cleansing ourselves. Left to our own devices, we will always choose comfort over the saw, comfort over the crook. And thinking about the terrifying reality of our condition,
It makes you shudder just to think, what if God treated us the way that we treat each other? What if God looked down from heaven at our rebellion? What if he looked at our pride and our absolute refusal to obey him? What if he decided to apply the world's wisdom on us? What if God looked at humanity and adopted the let them theory? Well, they want to worship their own comfort? Let them. They want to tear each other apart? Let them. They want to proudly walk right off the cliff into eternal damnation. Let them. If God did that, if God applied the let them theory to us, then we would be lost. Completely, hopelessly lost to the abyss. The terrifying truth is that we deserve that. This is the path that we have set ourselves on. We deserve to let God let us die. But Jesus did something different. Jesus took one look at your terminal disease and he refused to say, let them. He refused to let you die in your sin. He refused to protect his peace. So he left the perfect, infinite comfort of heaven, and he walked straight into the agonizing mess of our broken world, and he came to perfectly fulfill the crushing expectation of the law that you and I fail each and every day. And in order to use the crook to pull you back from the edge of destruction, Jesus took the saw to himself, and the good shepherd became the lamb. And Jesus actually applied the let them theory rightly. When the religious leaders plotted in the dark to falsely accuse them, Jesus knew it and he said, let them. And when Jesus walked into the Garden of Gethsemane with a mob of soldiers holding clubs and torches, Jesus could have called down a legion of angels to obliterate them, but he said, let them. And when the crowds screamed, crucify him, let them. And when they stripped him, when they beat him, when they drove thorns into his scalp, let them. And when the Roman executioners laid him down on the wood and drove heavy iron spikes into his hands and his feet, let them. He let them mock him. He let them crush him. He let them cut him off from the land of the living, absorbing the full, holy, unmitigated wrath of God against your sin, against my sin. Jesus, let the world have its way with him on the cross, because he was never, ever going to let you go. He took the saw so that you could have the crook. And in word and sacrament, he has brought you back and given you life. Now, because of the cross, you no longer have to relentlessly protect your own peace. Let the Prince of Peace be the Prince of your peace. You don't have to protect it. That's his job. Your peace has been permanently secured by the blood of Christ. Your debt has been paid. Your eternal comfort is guaranteed. It's not your concern anymore. So do not leave here today keeping your pet sins comfortable. Bring the saw to them. Cut them out. Destroy them. Confess them. Kill them. Give them to Jesus. And then as you rest in the radical forgiveness of the Good Shepherd, look around. Look at your family. Look at this church. Who in your life is wandering off toward the cliff this week? Don't say, let them.
love them instead. Ask the Spirit for courage to step out of your comfort, to walk into the briar patch, and to bring them home. Your God has created a lovely home for you. He has created a space for you here in his house, and he has a space for your neighbor too. So go and get them. Even so, come quickly, Lord Jesus. Amen. We stand to sing.

Let us pray. God, grant courage to your church, that by our warning and witness, sinners may come to repentance with faith, and so enjoy the forgiveness of their sins. Give to your people wisdom and strength by your Spirit, that they may be steadfast and immovable in your truth. Lord, in your mercy. Gracious Father, we pray for all the little ones who believe in you. Keep them from sin. Fill them with your Spirit. Through their parents, pastors, and teachers, teach them your truth and your ways so that they may grow up trusting in Christ's forgiveness, living as your children. Lord, in your mercy. Almighty God, you alone institute authority. Govern our lawmakers and rulers that they may bear the sword as your servants and according to your command. Bless them with peaceable governance and wisdom, that under them we may be guarded and directed in righteousness, quietness, and unity. Lord, in your mercy. Merciful Lord, look with compassion upon those who are struggling with illness, grief, loneliness, or any malady. We pray especially for Don, Daryl, Diane, Mason, Addison, and Annette. Reassure them of your love, which is like that of a shepherd who seeks and saves the lost. And be with those who mourn, especially the Schlechte, Blevins, and Janinga families. Comfort them and reassure them with the certain promise of the resurrection of all flesh. Lord, in your mercy. Gracious God, grant that we would receive Christ's body and blood with childlike faith. Let us humbly trust that your forgiveness is poured out for us in this sacrament. May it strengthen us in faith toward you and in fervent love toward one another. Lord, in your mercy. Almighty God, we confess that we are poor sinners and could not give an answer if you should contend with us. Yet we do thank you with all our hearts that you have taken our guilt from us and laid it upon your dear Son, Jesus Christ, who has atoned for it. Graciously sustain us in this faith, govern us by your Spirit, that we may live according to your will in love and in service to our neighbors. Do not let us give way to wrath or vengeance and so incur your wrath, but let us always find in you a gracious Father. Through Jesus Christ, your Son, our Lord, who lives and reigns with you and the Holy Spirit, one God, now and forever. Amen. The congregation may be seated as we continue to worship our God and serve our neighbor with the giving of our tithes and offerings.

At this time of offering, we pray that our Lord would open all of our hearts to look to the needs of our neighbor and all who need our help. 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

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Give thanks to the Lord, for he is good. Give thanks to the God of gods, to the Lord of lords, to him who alone does great things. Give thanks to him whose love endures forever. O Lord God, receive these tithes and offerings. Use them for the benefit of your church and for all those in need. In Jesus' name, amen.

is truly meet, right, and salutary that we should at all times and in all places give thanks to you, Holy Lord, Almighty Father, everlasting God, through Jesus Christ our Lord, who, having created all things, took on human flesh and was born of the Virgin Mary. For our sake he died on the cross and rose from the dead to put an end to death, thus fulfilling your will and gaining for you a holy people. Therefore, with angels and archangels and with all the company of heaven, we laud and magnify your glorious name, evermore praising you and saying,

Our Lord Jesus Christ, on the night when he was betrayed, took bread, and when he had given thanks, he broke it and gave it to the disciples and said, "Take, eat, this is my body, which is given for you. This do in remembrance of me." In the same way also, he took the cup after supper, and when he had given thanks, he gave it to them, saying, "Drink of it, all of you. This cup is the New Testament in my blood, which is shed for you for the forgiveness of sins. This do as often as you drink it in remembrance of me." The peace of the Lord be with you always.

Our first communion hymn is Come, Thou Fount of Every Blessing, number 686 in the Lutheran Service Book.

now may this, the true body and blood of our Lord and Savior Jesus Christ, strengthen you and keep you steadfast in the one true faith, even unto life everlasting. Go in his peace. Amen.

0: O give thanks unto the Lord, for he is good.
1: And his mercy endures forever.
0: Let us pray. We give thanks to you, Almighty God, that you have refreshed us through this salutary gift. And we implore you that of your mercy you would strengthen us through the same, in faith toward you and in fervent love toward one another, through Jesus Christ, your Son, our Lord, who lives and reigns with you and the Holy Spirit, one God, now and forever.
2: Amen. The Lord be with you.
0: Bless we the Lord.
1: Thanks be to God.
2: The Lord bless you and keep you. The Lord make his face shine upon you and be gracious to you. The Lord look upon you with favor and give you peace. Amen.
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3: 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On this day, September 6, 2026, KFUO thanks our day sponsors, Andy and Lauren Bates of Wildwood, Missouri. Andy and Lauren made a gift to KFUO in honor of their dear friend, Sawyer Falls, as he celebrates his birthday today. Andy and Lauren pray the Lord continues to bless Sawyer each and every day. Thank you, Andy and Lauren Bates, for helping us share the gospel and for being today's KFUO day sponsors.

0: on this day, September 6, 2026. 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
2: Psalm 71, 1 through 3. In you, O Lord, do I take refuge. Let me never be put to shame. 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You have given the command to save me, for you are my rock and my fortress.

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here at St. Paul's Lutheran Church. We are welcoming those who are listening on the radio and also all of you who are here in person. And today is kind of a transition day. We're going to start the Gospel of Mark next week. Now, we've just finished the book of Acts. So while it's fresh on everybody's mind, one of the questions I've been asked repeatedly is, where was he when he wrote all these books? In which part of his ministry did he do this? And where? What time? So what we're going to do today is we're going to go through the 13 books of Paul. Now we're going to have to keep moving. But to give you some information about where he wrote these books and when. So, we're going to start with Romans. We're going to follow them as they're listed in the New Testament. In Paul's ministry, he tended to have centers from where he worked from. And one of those centers was Philippi. We'll talk about that later. But when he got to Rome, you remember where he was talking about going next? Spain. So he was looking for another center of his activity. And Rome was the logical place. Okay? And it was farther west. So from the account in Romans, we know that Paul wrote the book of Romans when he was in Corinth on his third missionary journey, probably about 58 AD. We know from the book that a lady named Phoebe is the one Paul sent the letter of the Romans to Rome by her hand. Now, the book of Romans is a compilation, really, of all basic Christian teaching. It starts with the law, it's then the gospel, then it gets into the Christian life. It's basically a tutorial on the Lutheran. Yeah, it is Lutheran faith. And the fact is that they needed this. Paul had never been to Rome. He hadn't been there. There were Christians there, but he had never been there. So this was a basic letter to get them ready for his arrival, a starting point, so they would know the basics. So, it's basic doctrine. The key verse is Romans 1:16. For I am not ashamed of the gospel, for it is the power of God for salvation to everyone who believes. Okay? That's the key verse. So, it's one of the later letters. Now, not the latest, but one of the later ones. From the third missionary journey. All right, let's go on. 1 Corinthians. He wrote 1 Corinthians from Ephesus. Okay? That was also on the third missionary journey. We have to remember that if you look at Paul's journeys, he spent the most time in Ephesus. He was there 3 years. During that time, he received word from, it says, Chloe's house. And it was a household, a Christian household. Three men brought a letter to Paul
explain the problems they were having in Corinth that the church was having. And you probably remember some of those. When we were studying Corinthians, there were problems in the celebration of the Lord's Supper. There were problems concerning food sacrificed to idols. There was problems concerning speaking in tongues. There were all kinds of things that were disrupting the church. So this letter came, and three men brought it: Stephanas, Fortunatus, and Achaicus. They brought the letter all the way from Corinth and gave it to Paul. When Paul read it and realized there was all these problems, he wrote the letter of 1 Corinthians, okay, to answer these problems. From Ephesus, probably about 57 A.D. And this letter was to help solve the problems there. So again, we're dealing with the third missionary journey. He'd been to Corinth. And so he was trying to address the problems there. All right, 2 Corinthians. All right. Paul was in Ephesus. And he had written 1 Corinthians. If you recall, we went through this, and there's a reference to another Corinthian letter. We don't have that letter. Okay? We don't have that letter. Paul wrote that letter. Paul may have even visited Corinth at a time we don't know. His ministry ended in Ephesus because there was a riot, okay? And he had to leave. And he began traveling through Macedonia and up and around the Horn, Philippi. He was supposed to meet Titus there. Titus was in Corinth at the time. And Titus was going to bring Paul a report on how the people had responded to his letters, letter or letters, and how things were going. He was supposed to meet him at Troas. He didn't find him. So he kept traveling towards Corinth, and he found Titus in Philippi. Titus gave a very positive report of what had happened. Okay? Of what had happened. That they had received his letter well. Things were headed in the right direction. And so Paul wrote 2 Corinthians to speak to them in a positive tone, and especially to get them to start the contribution for the saints in Jerusalem. So Titus goes back. Paul writes this letter from Philippi, probably 57, maybe early 58, or earlier than that, 56, to encourage the people, and that's the tenor of 2 Corinthians. Titus took the letter back before Paul arrived there. So Titus was the envoy that took
the Second Corinthian letter to Corinth, and then Paul showed up later, because Paul also stopped not only in Philippi, but the other places he had been, probably Thessalonica, Berea. He always went back to those churches. So ultimately, he wound up in Corinth. Now, then we shift a little, and we go to Galatians. Galatians, there are two theories about the book of Galatians. You may remember we talked about it. The northern Galatian theory that Paul wrote to the northern areas, and the book was later. Or he wrote to the southern areas, and it was earlier. We know he was in the southern areas because we have it. It's all chronicled for us in Paul's first missionary journey from Antioch, that he traveled that area. I believe the best theory is that he wrote to those churches that he had already visited. And if you will remember, the problem that Galatians deals with is this: the Judaizers. Judaizers were people that came after Paul was there. They were staunch Jews. They weren't opposed to Christianity, but they wanted the Jewish faith upheld. Period. They were disturbing the people, and what they were telling the people was, you have to be circumcised and keep the law of Moses before you believe in Christ. That's part of it. In other words, you got to become a Jew before you become a Christian. Paul says this is another gospel and not the one that he preached. Not the one that he preached. The entire book is a fabulous presentation of the gospel of Jesus Christ. If you just want to read all about the gospel, read the book of Galatians. It's described in wonderful language because he's making the case that Christ is the way, not the old laws, not the Jewish faith. Now, if then he went on his first missionary journey and came back to Antioch and then got word that there was trouble and immediately sent off the book to the Galatians, this could be the first book that Paul wrote, possibly as early as 49 A.D. 49 A.D., probably written from Antioch, to deal with everything that was going on there, so that the people that had come to faith in Christ were not torn away from Christ by the teaching of the Judaizers. Okay? So Galatians, if you look at Lutheran theology, folks, Romans and Galatians, we talk a lot about those because they're such a clear presentation of the gospel. And we find a lot of quotes
when we're just talking about the pure gospel in the Lutheran confessions from Romans and Galatians. Okay? It's throughout that. And that's, in fact, when I was at the seminary, and that was a long time ago, you had to take either Romans or Galatians. You had to take one of them. So they're that important. They are that important. All right. Now we're going to change the order just a little bit. Ephesians is next, then Philippians and Colossians. But we're going to take Ephesians and Colossians together. And there's a reason for that. All right. They were both written when Paul was under arrest in Rome. By now, he's in Rome. The shipwreck, all of that you covered last week. And there is a man named Tychicus mentioned in Ephesians and Colossians. Now, Ephesians is a letter that is building them up, seeking to encourage them and to point them more and more to Christ. Talks a lot about the church, and it talks a lot about the gospel, especially chapter 2. But the unique thing is, Ephesians, if you study Ephesians and Colossians, you find the same things. There are lots of quotations in Ephesians and Colossians that are very close to each other. It is obvious that the Apostle Paul wrote these two letters at the same time, because you can find passages in Ephesians and then look over at Colossians and find a lot of the same wording and the same emphasis. Now, we know that Paul was in Ephesus for 3 years. He was never in Colossae. He was never there. But there was a church there, and it was probably the work of other disciples that Paul had trained at Ephesus, and then they went out and started a church at Colossae. So the churches were closely related. When he's in prison in Rome, he got time on his hands, so he writes a lot of letters. This should probably be dated about 62 AD. Both Ephesians, Colossians, and Philemon. Because we are told that Tychicus took the letters to Ephesus, Colossae, and to Philemon. He delivered all three. He delivered them to the those that received them. Let's see. So, the emphasis of Colossians is that Christ is everything. You know, it goes through deep theology in chapter 1. Calls him, you know, many names that are majestic. They are all-powerful. It is a treatise on Christ and how Christ is everything.
for the believer. So Ephesians and Colossians are very close. Again, I don't know if they still do it, but when I was at the seminary, if you took Ephesians, you got Colossians too. Okay, that was one course because they're so closely related. Okay. All right, now, we skip Philippians. Philippians is known as Paul's joyful letter. He's not mad at anybody. There's no trouble. There's no heresy. It's the joyful letter. It's written by the Apostle Paul because throughout these years, the church at Philippi has been contributing to him and supporting his ministry. In the book of Philippians, he's writing back to them because they have just sent other gifts to him in Rome. They heard he was in prison, so they sent gifts to him in Rome. Here's another example of a letter that is written in Rome, probably 61 or 62. Okay? A man named Epaphroditus, there's one for you. Epaphroditus brought the gifts and returned the letter. Okay? Returned the letter. But it is a letter of thanks to the people of Corinth for their continued support of the Apostle Paul. Okay? Probably the most famous passage in Philippians is the hymn. It's been called a hymn. And it's very, you'll know it. Let me get it up here so I can read the whole thing to you. Have this mind among yourselves, which is yours in Christ Jesus, who though he was in the form of God, did not count equality with God a thing to be grasped, but emptied himself by taking the form of a servant, being born in the likeness of men. And being found in human form, he humbled himself by becoming obedient to the point of death, even death on a cross. Therefore God has highly exalted him and bestowed on him the name that is above every name, so that the name of Jesus every knee should bow, in heaven and on earth and under the earth, and every tongue confess that Jesus Christ is Lord, to the glory of God the Father. We've all heard that many times. That's in Philippians chapter 2. But again, a book written in Rome. Okay? And by the way, all these letters refer to him being arrested in some ways. Sometimes it says, I'm in chains, just to say, you know, I'm under arrest. They're called the prison letters, okay? The prison letters. All right. First and Second Thessalonians we'll talk about together. Paul went to Thessalonica after he had been to Philippi on his second missionary journey. He then continued to Corinth. If you will recall, he left Silas and Timothy in Thessalonica. He had to leave. You remember, they ran him out of town. They ran him out of town. So he had to leave, but he left Timothy and Silas there to take care of the church. When he got to Corinth, Timothy brought him a report of what was going on in the church in Thessalonica.
he wrote 1 and 2 Corinthians from Corinth, probably about 52 AD, on his second missionary journey. And so it was a positive report. But there was one problem with the report. One problem came up. And that problem was this. The people, when Paul would make statements like, the end is near, Christ is at hand, they took them literally. And a bunch of them just quit working. And just said, well, you know, we'll wait a week. He'll be here in a week or 2 weeks. This is the book where it says, if you don't work, you don't eat. That's in 2 Thessalonians. So they misunderstood what Paul had taught. So the book of 2 Thessalonians was probably written shortly after, and it was to clear up a misunderstanding that the people had that Christ's return was imminent. There's a lot in it about end times. There's a lot. There's a section on the Antichrist. There is just a focus on the end times because they had just come to believe that the end was near, and they didn't have to do any work anymore. Okay? Didn't have to do any work anymore. Okay. Now, the next three letters we're going to consider together, 1st and 2nd Timothy and Titus. These are letters that Paul wrote to two pastors. Timothy was now in Ephesus, and Titus was in Crete. They were pastors taking care of the churches there. That's why they are called the pastoral epistles, okay? Because Paul is writing to them. Again, they are written from Rome. Now, this gets a little tricky. Of course, there are all kinds of biblical scholars that try to cast doubt on some of these things. And these pastoral epistles are one of the biggest controversies because they don't believe, they just teach Paul didn't write these. That somebody else did, probably as late as 67 AD. Well, that's a problem. Paul died in 64. Okay, that's the best date we have. We don't believe that. Never have. So we believe that these three letters were written by Paul to these two pastors before he died in 64 AD. We've always taught that. So, but there's one part of 2 Timothy that's worth reading. 4:11, he's bringing greetings. And this is how we know he's in Rome. Luke alone is with me. Get Mark and bring him with you, for he is very useful to me for ministry. Tychicus I have sent to Ephesus. We knew that. Okay.
And so we find out where these people are through this letter. One of the things I thought about doing today was tracing all these people and where they went. But the problem is there's no end game, okay? I can't tell you what happened to them. There are stories about them, and then they just disappear from the scriptures because they're not the important thing. There's all kinds of Christian traditions about how they may have died or been martyred, all that, but none of it is authoritative. So that's kind of going down a blind alley with no end to it. But we do have references in Paul's letters to these people as he closes their letter, okay? As he closes the letter, especially if they were with him. All right, which brings us to the last letter, which is Philemon. One chapter. Onesimus was the servant of Philemon. And Philemon and Onesimus had parted ways, and Onesimus was actually in prison with Paul. Paul became very fond of Onesimus and wrote to Philemon, whom he knew, that Philemon should restore Onesimus to his position. Restore him to his position. And that's the purpose of the letter. Again, it's a personal letter. It's not to a church, okay? It's like 1 and 2 Timothy and Titus. It's a personal letter asking Philemon to take Onesimus back, okay? It was probably written very late, 62, 63, maybe even the year Paul died. Okay? Maybe the year Paul died. We have another passage at the end of Philemon that gives us information. This is the greeting at the end of Philemon. Epaphras, my fellow prisoner in Christ Jesus, sends greetings to you. And so do Mark. That's the gospel writer,

0: It all worked. It all worked. You can see how many letters Paul wrote from Rome. Most of them. Most of them. So he did not waste time in Rome. He stayed in contact with the churches and the people he had worked with over all those years. Because it says over and over again that he was very fond of them, and he loved them as brothers and sisters. So naturally, he stayed in contact with them through all these years. So if you look at it, if Galatians is the earliest letter, 49, and the latest one was 64 in Rome, then he was writing letters over 15 years. Okay? Writing letters for 15 years to churches and people. Now, there's one letter that is referred to in Colossians, and you might have heard of it. It's called, it says, share the letter with Laodicea, which is another town near Ephesus and Colossae. We don't have that letter. We do not have that letter. It was obviously in circulation, but we do not have it. And I mean, literally, we don't have it. I mean, there's not some manuscript laying around in somebody's basement. We don't have it. Okay? We don't know what's in it, but we kind of figure it's like Ephesians and Colossians, because that's probably when Paul wrote that. He was writing to the whole area and all the cities in that area. But we don't have that one. We don't have that one. Don't have it. Okay, so you can see that Paul, the history says the best we can date it that he was martyred in 64 AD by Nero. We don't know the day, but that's the best we can come up with. So remember that he was probably converted back in the 30s. 37, 38 AD. And now it's 64. And Paul's ministry ends. I think Pastor Sieviking talked about this last week. We don't know if he ever got to Spain. Okay? We don't know. I had a professor at the SEM that just absolutely was sure he got to Spain. Well, he had no proof whatsoever. But it's a nice story. But whether it happened, who knows? Okay. Questions? Comments? Okay.
1: Just about 1st and 2nd Timothy and Titus, considering the personal nature of those, the names and everything else, it seems kind of strange that scholars would suggest they weren't written by Paul. Do you have any insight on that at all?
0: No, I don't, but it's probably fairly accepted in today's age, and I don't know why, because they all start, I, Paul. And then lists, and he was so close to Titus and Timothy, why would they doubt that? It just doesn't make sense.

0: comments?
1: No.
0: I wanted to make a comment. I noticed that in his final greetings in Philemon, so you have Mark and you have Demas. And if I remember correctly, Demas is the one that he said he's forsaken me. He was sad because Demas had forsaken him because of the things of this world. And Mark, he argued with Barnabas. Barnabas was his uncle, and then they split up over Mark. But Mark was restored, and Demas, so they both were restored at the end. I thought that was interesting. Both of them were back with him.
1: I don't know. Nobody knows the exact things that they did to upset the situation, but they were both restored by the time Paul is in Rome. Okay.
0: And then Onesimus, the other question was, Onesimus was the slave, so he had run away from Philemon. He had run away. So was he a prisoner, or was he there to help Paul?
1: There are passages in Philemon that seem to say he's a fellow prisoner, that he too is in prison with Paul.
0: So how in the world was Paul going to restore him to Philemon if he's a prisoner, and he had no power to restore him, did he?
1: Have fun.
0: Just wondered.
1: No answers. No answers. Oh. I didn't know he could run.
2: Where is Peter in all of this? I know he's considered the Bishop of Rome by the Catholic Church. How does he help Paul, or what's the role in Peter with Peter?
1: Peter is mentioned through literally the first 11, 12 chapters of Acts. And then he disappears. That's all about Paul. Now, where was Peter? We get a little insight if we read First Peter. If we look at First Peter chapter 1, Peter writes to those who are elect exiles of the dispersion in Pontus, Galatia, Cappadocia, Asia, and Bithynia. All those places are in northern Turkey. Now, we know that Paul, it's interesting if you think about this, Paul was in southern Asia. You remember on his second missionary journey, he went up, and when he got to Macedonia, or when he got to Troas, he had a dream. And a Macedonian man said, "Come and help us." Paul was going to go into northern Asia. That was his plan. He's going to turn right. After the vision of the man of Macedonia saying, "Come and help us," he turned left. And he went to Macedonia, which included Philippi, Berea, Thessalonica. Now, if these places that Peter is listing that are the recipients of his first letter in northern Asia, could this be where Peter was during these years? We don't know. But these places are not mentioned elsewhere. So Peter might have been there. Peter was probably martyred in Rome about the same time that Paul was. How they got back together, how all that happened, we do not know. And all of this is speculation. But Peter simply disappears from the book of Acts around chapter 11 and 12. Because the emphasis is on what God is doing to get the gospel to the Gentiles. And that's the emphasis. Therefore, Peter worked more with the Jews, and that had been talked about much in the first part of Acts. So that's the best I can do. It's the best I can do. We don't know all about this. That's why you follow these guys through the scriptures, and it's just down a rat hole. It just never ends. You can just never quite put a positive ending for any of it. And ultimately, it's because they're not important. The importance is the gospel. Therefore, no personality is going to be dominant. No personality is going to be dominant because the gospel is what we're all about. Okay? Now, any further questions? All right. Next week, we will start the Gospel of Mark. Okay? And we'll talk about the book, its purpose. One of the things we'll have to talk about is the three synoptic gospels, Matthew, Mark, Luke, and it's been debated for centuries which one was written first. Which one was written first? Which one was written last? So I'm going to give you a couple of theories about Mark. And it's not going to clarify it any more than it does now. But you need to know what's out there. So we'll have some fun. And Mark's great word of God. And it'll be a great time of growth as we work through that this fall. Okay? The grace of our Lord Jesus Christ and the love of God and the fellowship of the Holy Spirit be with you all. Amen.

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1: 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Andy and Lauren made a gift to KFUO in honor of their dear friend, Sawyer Falls, as he celebrates his birthday today. Andy and Lauren pray the Lord continues to bless Sawyer each and every day. Thank you, Andy and Lauren Bates, for helping us share the gospel and for being today's KFUO day sponsors.
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Good morning. Welcome to Our Savior Lutheran Church and School. We have a few announcements. Mums will be available for pickup September 23rd. That's the fundraiser that the big beautiful mums that are used in the fall. So remember, September 23rd, they'll be available for pickup. We will have a church and school picnic on September 19th, and there is a RSVP link in the newsletter, or you can call the office as well, and that'll be helpful. So that's the church and school picnic, September 19th. And then next week, confirmation begins at 9:15 in between church services, and that is for 5th and 6th graders, but we often have 7th and 8th graders who people who've transferred in or moving into the area. But so I always invite people to start in 5th and 6th grade. Our whole strategy there is they're able to take in a lot more, believe it or not, in 5th and 6th grade, and they argue less. So that makes for a much easier classroom. But we have a good time with all the children who show up. So confirmation begins September 13th, 9:15 to 10:15. And there's all kinds of information available for that as well. So with that, we continue with our opening hymn, hymn 820.

0: In the name of the Father, and of the Son, and of the Holy Spirit.
1: Amen.
0: Beloved in the Lord, let us draw near with a true heart and confess our sins unto God our Father, beseeching him in the name of our Lord Jesus Christ to grant us forgiveness. Our help is in the name of the Lord who made heaven and earth. I said, I will confess my transgressions unto the Lord.
1: And he
0: forgave the iniquity of my sin.

O Almighty God, merciful Father, I, a poor, miserable sinner, confess unto you all my sins and iniquities with which I have ever offended you, and justly deserve your temporal and eternal punishment. But I am heartily sorry for them, and sincerely repent of them, and I pray you of your boundless mercy, and for the sake of the holy, innocent, bitter sufferings and death of your beloved Son, Jesus Christ, to be gracious and merciful to me, a poor, sinful being. Upon this, your confession, I, by virtue of my office as a called and ordained servant of the Word, announce the grace of God unto all of you, and in the stead and by the command of my Lord Jesus Christ, I forgive you all your sins in the name of the Father, and of the Son, and of the Holy Spirit. Amen.

0: The Lord be with you.
1: And with thy spirit.
0: Let us pray. O God, from whom all good proceeds, grant to us, your humble servants, your holy inspiration, that we may set our minds on the things that are right and, by your merciful guiding, accomplish them. Through Jesus Christ, your Son, our Lord, who lives and reigns with you and the Holy Spirit, one God, now and forever. Amen. Amen. Our Old Testament reading for today is from Ezekiel chapter 33. So you, son of man, I have made a watchman for the house of Israel. Whenever you hear a word from my mouth, you shall give them warning from me. If I say to the wicked, O wicked one, you shall surely die, and you do not speak to warn the wicked to turn from his way, that wicked person shall die in his iniquity. But his blood I will require at your hand. But if you warn the wicked to turn from his way, and he does not turn from his way, that person shall die in his iniquity, but you will have delivered him. You will have delivered your soul. This is the word of the Lord. Thanks be to God. We continue together with Psalm 32. Blessed is the one whose transgression is forgiven, whose sin is covered. Blessed is the man against whom the Lord counts no iniquity, and in whose spirit there is no deceit. For when I kept silent, my bones wasted away through my groaning all day long. For your day and night your hand was heavy upon me. My strength was dried up as by the heat of summer. I acknowledged my sin to you, and I did not cover my iniquity. I said, I will confess my transgressions to the Lord, and you forgave the iniquity of my sin. Therefore, let everyone who is godly offer prayer to you at a time when you may be found. Surely in the rush of great waters, they shall not reach him. You are a hiding place for me. You preserve me from trouble. You surround me with shouts of deliverance. Our epistle reading for today is from Romans chapter 13. Let every person be subject to the governing authorities. For there is no authority except from God, and those that exist have been instituted by God. Therefore, whoever resists the authorities resists what God has appointed, and those who resist will incur judgment. For rulers are not a terror to good conduct, but to bad. Would you have no fear of the one who is in authority? Then do what is good, and you will receive his approval. For he is God's servant for your good. But if you do wrong, be afraid, for he does not bear the sword in vain. For he is the servant of God, an avenger who carries out God's wrath on the wrongdoer. Therefore, one must be in subjection, not only to avoid God's wrath, but also for the sake of conscience. For the same reason you also pay taxes, for the authorities are ministers of God, attending to this very thing. Pay to all what is owed to them, taxes to whom taxes are owed, revenue to whom revenue is owed, respect to whom respect is owed, honor to whom honor is owed. Owe no one anything except to love each other, for the one who loves another has fulfilled the law. The commandments, you shall not commit adultery, you shall not murder, you shall not steal, you shall not covet, and any other commandments are summed up in this word, you shall love your neighbor as yourself. Love does no wrong to a neighbor. Therefore, love is the fulfilling of the law. This is the word of the Lord. Thanks be to God. Please stand.

0: The Holy Gospel according to St. Matthew, the 18th chapter.
1: Glory be to thee, O Lord.
0: At that time, the disciples came to Jesus, saying, "Who is the greatest in the kingdom of heaven?" And calling to him a child, he put him in the midst of them, and said, "Truly I say to you, unless you turn and become like children, you will never enter the kingdom of heaven. Whoever humbles himself like this child is the greatest in the kingdom of heaven. Whoever receives one such child in my name receives me. Whoever causes one of these little ones who believe in me to sin, it would be better for him to have a great millstone fastened around his neck and to be drowned in the depth of the sea. Woe to the world for temptations to sin, for it is necessary that temptations come, but woe to the one by whom the temptation comes. And if your hand or your foot causes you to sin, cut it off and throw it away. It is better for you to enter life crippled or lame than with two hands or two feet to be thrown into the eternal fire. And if your eye causes you to sin, tear it out and throw it away. It is better for you to enter life with one eye than with two eyes to be thrown into the hell of fire. See that you do not despise one of these little ones. For I tell you that in heaven, their angels always see the face of my Father who is in heaven. For the Son of Man came to save the lost. What do you think? If a man has 100 sheep and one of them has gone astray, does he not leave the 99 on the mountains and go in search of the one that went astray? And if he finds it, truly, I say to you, he rejoices over it more than over the 99 that never went astray. So it is not the will of my Father, who is in heaven, that one of these little ones should perish. If your brother sins against you, go and tell him his fault between you and him alone. If he listens to you, you have gained your brother. But if he does not listen, take one or two others along with you, that every charge may be established by the evidence of two or three witnesses. If he refuses to listen to them, tell it to the church. And if he refuses to listen even to the church, let him be to you as a Gentile and a tax collector. Truly, I say to you, whatever you bind on earth shall be bound in heaven, and whatever you loose on earth shall be loosed in heaven. Again, I say to you, if two of you agree on earth about anything they ask, it will be done for them by my Father in heaven. For where two or three are gathered in my name, there I am among them." This is the gospel of the Lord. I believe in God the Father Almighty, maker of heaven and earth, and in Jesus Christ, his only Son, our Lord, who was conceived by the Holy Spirit, born of the Virgin Mary, suffered under Pontius Pilate, was crucified, died, and was buried. He descended into hell. The third day he rose again from the dead. He ascended into heaven and sits at the right hand of God the Father Almighty. From thence he will come to judge the living and the dead. I believe in the Holy Spirit, the Holy Christian Church, the communion of saints, the forgiveness of sins, the resurrection of the body, and the life everlasting. Amen.
2: You may be seated.

My friends, in the name of the Father, and of the Son, and of the Holy Spirit. Amen. The disciples are playing a new game today. They're playing the comparison game. Jesus, who's going to be the best of us 12? After all, we've been with you for 3 years. We're covered with dust and dirt. We've left everything, our families, our jobs. And one of us we know is awesome. Which one do you think is best? We can understand their question a little bit. After all, they deserve it. But who is the greatest in the kingdom of heaven? Maybe it's somebody in here. Maybe it's the littlest person in here. Maybe it's the oldest person or the poorest person. What's interesting is Jesus does not answer their question. But he brings in an object. He grabs a child and puts that child between them. So imagine these people. He says, if you're not going to be like this little child, you will never, the word never, enter the kingdom of heaven. If you're not like a little child, a faithful little child, you will never enter the kingdom of heaven. Oh, that's not the answer I was looking for. After all, in Israelite society, kids are valued, yes. But they're needy. They don't have wisdom. They're not as useful as an adult in Israelite society. You know, for us, we, you know, value kids, put their pictures on Facebook from the moment they're born. We lift them up and raise them up. Not so much in Israelite society. They're valued, yes, but not like adult men and women are. So this is a real game changer. He's changing the view of the disciples. He's trying to change their understanding of how Jesus sees people. He's trying to change our understanding. Jesus in Matthew 5 says, blessed are the meek, for they will inherit the earth. The meek are the people that are the lowliest, the neediest. People that need him the most, really. Everyone. He uses people like little babies, lepers, even the dead, to prove his point. If you don't come into the kingdom empty, you're not going in. The one who is neediest is the greatest in the kingdom of heaven. This is the opposite of what we would think of as human beings, because we see people and we see their success in much different way than God sees, who sees right into the well of your very soul, into mine. This is how the kingdom of God operates and continues to operate. He wants to change the mind of his disciples. He's totally changing how they're viewing why Christ has come and who he's come for. And by saying that to them, he's saying it to us. We shouldn't compare. We simply empty ourselves in his presence. And when we empty, we receive everything. We see the surface of people, what you wear, whether you're a man or woman, whether you're successful, whether you're smart, whether you're rich or poor. But again, he sees into the very well of the heart. That's why the psalmist is so blatantly honest in Psalm 32. Because he knows better than to try to lie to God. Because he knows what God sees in his heart. And for those of us who jockey and compare, of which I am the greatest of sinners, Jesus has nothing. Luke 18 is maybe the greatest example to me of this. The two Israelites are before the temple, and one of the Israelites, you might remember this story, says, Lord, I thank you. Well, so he's okay, first of all, that I am not like other men. Well, he's already off a little. I give 10% of what I have. Okay. And I fast twice a week. Pastor Roop's not doing that one. No way. And then he really puts himself in a bind. He says, and I'm not like this guy. He points to the other guy. He plays the compare game, just like the disciples in Matthew 18. And just like we do right now. And the second man just puts his head down and says, Lord, have mercy on me, a sinner. He sounds like the writer of Psalm 32. Have mercy on me, or I'm just going to waste away in body and in soul, and I deserve it.
You know, when I sat the bench in high school, I used to think about, man, it'd be great to be the starting running back and score the winning touchdown and hear the acclamation of the crowd. I still think that way, even as an old guy. Especially when I watch a team succeed, or my team succeed, a team I root for. Maybe you feel the same way. We know what success is. We see it. Certainly, especially in sports, in baseball and football, the better team wins, and they receive the glory. What better than the roar of a crowd? Or your teacher saying, man, you're really smart. Or your coach saying, you did that perfectly and we won because of you. Or your parents saying, you're my favorite child because you're awesome. We all want that. But Jesus changes our whole perspective with just a few strong and powerful words. If you don't have a faith of a child, you will never enter in. These are stark, powerful, and eternal words. And he brings that child in between them. I love teaching this to the kids at our school, especially to the really little ones, to say, this is how much value you have. You're the biggest in the kingdom of heaven. Even though I'm twice your size, and I might have 10 times the intelligence and the wisdom. You know what? Christ sees you like this. That's how big and successful and great you are as a child of God. The kingdom belongs to such as these, the defenseless, the weak, those who need help. Blessed are the meek, for they will inherit the earth. My friends, that is you, that is me, that is everyone under the curse of Adam. Every single one of us. And so when we read the psalmist, we understand his moment of clarity. He says, I'm wasting away in mind, body, and spirit, but I'm not going to hide because there is no place to hide. And you forgave my sins, and you restored me to life, so says the psalmist. So says Peter, so says John, so says Mark, so says Luke, so says Paul, because of the very words of our Lord Jesus Christ. You are my child. I forgive you your sins. I raise you from the dead. I am your Lord. Any success you have is because of what I do for you. You come to me empty, and I fill you with forgiveness. I fill you with love. I fill you with joy. Because make no mistake, my friends, there is no hiding. Christ sees in the very well the depth of my heart. But thanks be to God that we are baptized. Thanks be to God that we are baptized into the name of the Father, the Son, and the Holy Spirit. And when Christ sees in, our Father sees into to the depths of our heart, he sees Jesus Christ, the risen Lord and Savior. There is no hiding. There doesn't have to be. And when we confess this morning that we have sinned in thought, word, and deed, we confess just as the psalmist did 3,000 years ago, and we receive the same forgiveness that Jesus Christ gives. We get it today. Our success is Christ's success, repentance, service, and joy. Blessed is the one whose transgression is forgiven, whose sins are covered. Any success we have is simply by being in the body of Christ, what we're doing right now, and what we will do forever. And we get visions of the foretaste to come. Yesterday, we got to see the beautiful wedding of two wonderful Christian people, brought first to the waters of holy baptism, and by the will of God, brought together yesterday. We got to see that and attest to it and glorify in it and sing hallelujah. These two people are put together in union that God creates. What God has put together, let no man put asunder. And we celebrated this union that starts with Adam and Eve and continues on all the way to the end of our human existence. It's beautiful and full of joy. It's successful because God makes it so. This is his will. They are redeemed children of God. They come together in the union of marriage, and we got to see that. And it's your turn in about 5 minutes when you get to come up and the pastor says, this is for you and for your forgiveness.
There doesn't need to be any hiding. You are a child of God. You are forgiven today, and He will raise you on the last day. Any success we have, any glory we have, is only found in the death and resurrection of Jesus. My friends, that's all we need. Because we come to Him empty and He fills us up. From the smallest child in the waters of baptism to the oldest

Please stand. Let us pray for the whole church of God in Christ Jesus and for all people according to their needs. Blessed Lord, you have promised that where two or three are gathered in your name, you are in the midst of them. Hear the prayers of your people and grant our supplications. Lord, in your mercy, hear our prayer. O God, grant courage to your church that by our warning and witness, sinners may come to repentance with faith and so enjoy the forgiveness of their sins. Lord, in your mercy, hear our prayer. Almighty God, you alone institute authority. Govern our civil servants that they may bear the sword as your servants. Bless them with peaceable governance that we may be guarded in quietness and unity. Lord, in your mercy, hear our prayer. Merciful Lord, look with compassion upon those who are struggling with illness, grief, loneliness, or any malady, especially Jim and Nancy Brewer, Susan Rao, Sue Ryder, Virginia Ship, Ray Massey, the brother of Donna Sell, David Whitney, the father of our assistant principal, Katie Chandler, Sarah Simmons, Carla Doyle. Reassure them of your love, which is like that of the shepherd who seeks and saves the one lost sheep. Lord, in your mercy, hear our prayer. Gracious God, grant that we would receive Christ's body and blood in faith. Let us humbly trust that your forgiveness is poured out for us in this sacrifice.

0: sacrament. Lord, in your mercy, hear our prayer. O Almighty God, we are poor sinners. We thank you that you have taken our guilt from us and laid it upon your dear Son, Jesus Christ. Graciously sustain us in this faith. Let us always find in you a gracious Father, through Jesus Christ, your Son, our Lord, who lives and reigns with you and the Holy Spirit, one God, now and forever. Amen.
1: Amen. The Lord be with you.
2: And spirit.
1: Lift up your hearts. Let us give thanks to the Lord our God. It is truly meet, right, and salutary that we should at all times and in all places give thanks to you, Holy Lord, Almighty Father, everlasting God, through Jesus Christ our Lord, who, having created all things, took on human flesh and was born of the Virgin Mary. For our sake he died on the cross and rose from the dead to put an end to death, thus fulfilling your will and gaining for you a holy people. Therefore, with angels and archangels and with all the company of heaven, we laud and magnify your glorious name, evermore praising you and saying,

Our Father, who art in heaven, hallowed be thy name. Thy kingdom come, thy will be done, on earth as it is in heaven. Give us this day our daily bread, and forgive us our trespasses, as we forgive those who trespass against us. And lead us not into temptation, but deliver us from evil. For thine is the kingdom, and the power, and the glory, forever and ever. Amen. Our Lord Jesus Christ, on the night when he was betrayed, took bread, and when he had given thanks, he broke it and gave it to the disciples and said, "Take, eat. This is my body, which is given for you. This do in remembrance of me." In the same way also he took the cup after supper, and when he had given thanks, he gave it to them, saying, "Drink of it, all of you. This cup is the New Testament in my blood, which is shed for you for the forgiveness of sins. This do as often as you drink it in remembrance of me." The peace of the Lord be with you always. Amen. Take and eat. This is the true body of our Lord Jesus Christ. Amen. Take and drink. This is the true blood of our Lord Jesus Christ. Amen. The true body and blood of our Lord and Savior Jesus Christ strengthen and preserve you until life everlasting. Depart in peace. Amen.

We stand. The true body and blood of our Lord and Savior, Jesus Christ, strengthen and preserve you until life everlasting. Depart in peace. Amen.

0: Oh, give thanks unto the Lord, for he is good. Let us pray. We give thanks to you, Almighty God, that you have refreshed us through this salutary gift, and we implore you that of your mercy you would strengthen us through the same in faith toward you and in fervent love toward one another, through Jesus Christ, your Son, our Lord, who lives and reigns with you and the Holy Spirit, one God, now and forever. Amen. The Lord be with you. Bless we the Lord.
1: Thanks be to God.
0: The Lord bless you and keep you. The Lord make his face shine upon you and be gracious to you. The Lord lift up his countenance upon you and grant you peace. Amen. You may be seated.

0: 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KFUO, Clayton, St. Louis.
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0: 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KFUO, Clayton, St. Louis.
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2: Good day, Washington, D.C., and friends of the program all across the country. I'm Greg Seltz. Welcome to Liberty Action Alert. On our program today, we're talking about the fact that religious liberty and the sanctity of life, they're not two separate issues. Because religious liberty isn't merely the freedom to sit in the pew on Sunday, it's the freedom to live what you believe on Monday. And when government can push biblical morality, even faith, out of the public square, silence the church, intimidate pregnancy centers, force doctors, employers, and citizens to violate their consciousness, something bigger is at stake. Our guest, Father Frank Pavone, National Director of Priests for Life, is here to talk about how protecting conscience, protecting life, and protecting American freedom, they're inseparably connected. Father Frank, welcome to the program.
3: Oh, it's always a pleasure, Greg. Thanks for having me.
2: Well, this is a great conversation because, many people think of religious liberty simply as the freedom to worship on Sunday. And what you're arguing, and we argue too here, is that this is about the freedom to live our faith and our moral understanding of life out in public. And that is critical, right? I mean, because otherwise we're in the basement, and that's exactly the opposite of what the founders wanted.
3: You know, I distinguish, as many others do, between religious life and spiritual life, and we all have a part in both. You could think of religious life as religious activity. So people go to church, spend time in prayer, read the Bible, maybe go on a pilgrimage. Those are religious activities, and they take certain portions of our time and are in very specific places. Spiritual life, on the other hand, one could understand as how each and every moment of my day, each and every decision I make, either leads me closer to God or farther away. Where am I in my spiritual life? Am I practicing virtue or am I ignoring God and his commandments? Okay, so in that sense, when we talk about religious liberty, it's not only the liberty to carry out the religious activities. We should be able to go to church, you know, without fear of harassment. We should be able to go to whichever church we want, et cetera, et cetera. So religious liberty has to cover religious activity. It also has to cover our spiritual life. What am I doing each day to live my faith in the way that I, as a believer, not as a court judges, but as a believer judge, is the right way to do? And that, Greg, I think is the point that we're both trying to make all the time. And it's the understanding, by the way, that the Trump administration has of this particular matter.
2: Well, you know, I try to, in our tradition, we differentiate God's preserving work, which is a moral thing. You know, sinners can't be saved by following moral, virtues, but they can mitigate a lot of bad things. Salvation has to come from God's, work in Jesus Christ, we talk about. And so we differentiate God's saving work and God's preserving work. And preserving work is a moral discussion that all of us have to come to grips with, whereas the saving work is offered freely by grace through faith in Jesus alone. So if you differentiate those things, what people don't understand today is the secular status types, they're talking about government and these kind of issues as saving works. And they're the ones that are mucking up the system here. So let's get back to this understanding of life being a foundational moral principle. Otherwise, we're living an uncivilized life, right?
3: Yeah, exactly. You can't, scripture says, I love, there's a verse in Isaiah, that says, my favorite translation of it is, unless you stand firm in faith, you will not stand at all. So many people think about, the religious liberty of America or the spiritual life of America as being good for our spiritual survival, if you will. But actually, it's deeper than that. It's essential for our survival. Period. Because
2: period.
3: People lose, yeah, Spirit. Because if people lose that faith, lose that sense of God, which was so strong in our founders, then they will have no restraint on their passions. What is to restrain people from saying, okay, I'm going to live my life the way I want. I'm going to take your possessions, or if it's right to my convenience, I'll take your life. And you know, you have a choice either between having the internal restraint of virtue, or the external restraints are going to have to get stronger and stronger and stronger. And after that, after a while, you trade freedom for security, and you end up having tyranny.
2: Well, and that's why I said, you know, we got caricatured as single issue voters because life was that strong for us. And yet, like you're talking about, if life is one of those issues that undergirds all these others. And so what you're really saying, right, is that, you know, if you get this sanctity of life right, then all those other public policy debates, you know, then we get them in their proper perspective. You get that one wrong, you start to ask, what's the point of any of this stuff?

0: Then he says a few very, very powerful things in that document. He says, first of all, now when the most fundamental right, life itself, on which all the other rights depend, has become negotiable, then everything is negotiable. He says it has to be understood as adhering to our very humanity. So no court can take it away. No government authority can take it away. That's what our founders meant when they said it was inalienable. Inalienable means no one can take it away and you can't throw it away. But then he also says, he says, what happens here is that you have a tragic caricature of democracy. So like we saw just the other day, you know, Massachusetts enacted a law saying, passed it, the governor signed it, saying abortion up until birth. Okay, so it went through the lawmaking processes and the steps and the procedures, but it undermines the very notion of democracy and a place where everyone gets equal protection. It undermines that. It contradicts its own principles. And then John Paul goes further and says, you know, when this happens, it is the death of true freedom. And isn't that ironic? Because the other side claims that this is the, you know, emergence of freedom. No, it's the death of true freedom, because some people don't get to live at all. And then finally, he says, you know, when this happens, the disintegration of the state itself has begun, and it has become a tyrant state. Those are pretty strong words.
1: Well, and we didn't even get to that in High Noon with the news today. I mean, of all the things we had to talk about, we just had to kind of going through the news. We're going to talk about that tomorrow. And well said, because like you said, these are folks now that are looking at innocent human life. Innocent human life, biologically, science actually says that's a human, but it's a human that's vulnerable. And they just said, well, as long as it's vulnerable and we can kill it and it can't fight back, we're going to let it happen all the way to the point where it could be born today. But if we say no, we say no. And somehow, like you just said, they're saying that's ultimate freedom. And Pope John Paul said, no, that's ultimate bondage, and freedom is actually, being jettisoned. Well, let's talk a little bit about pregnancy resource centers, because so these folks who flipped this on its ear like this, they started accusing pregnancy centers as being fake clinics and, you know, politically naive and not talk about how they're attacked and why, and how the First Amendment is there to protect their service.
0: It's amazing, you know, because the pro, quote unquote, pro-choice side claims to be helping and serving women in their need. And yet they're not letting us help them in their need when they really don't want abortion. And they're looking for other alternatives. So many people that come to us in these situations, they say, my friends have been telling me abortion is my only option. I don't want to do it, but I just feel I have no choice. So that's exactly the opposite of feeling, you know, that they have freedom of choice. So the pregnancy centers step in. They outnumber the abortion clinics across America by 4-1. The courts have defended, even with this recent case in New Jersey that I think we talked about on another program, the Supreme Court defended the right of these centers to exist, to do their work, to associate with whomever they want to associate with. It's part of freedom of speech and freedom of association. But the other side keeps coming against this. And, you know, the pro-choice administration in New Jersey, which is another state that allows abortion without limits. Massachusetts, so you got Senator Warren there, who has repeatedly introduced legislation to try to close these pregnancy centers. And it's like, no, we're not fake clinics. Most of them are medical clinics with a practicing MD overseeing the services. And it's like, you know, you people don't like this simply because it takes away your business.
1: See, well, and that it comes down to this. This is why I can't understand why we can't speak more forthrightly about this. People are making money off of people's struggles, and they're making money by eliminating human life. I don't understand why people don't say, wait a minute, that can't be America, not the place of life, liberty, and the pursuit of happiness. Now, the Religious Liberty Commission Trump's put this thing together, and you're talking about the fact that they want to restore the proper understanding of the establishment clause. Let's talk a little bit about that in this first segment. How did separation of church and state become, or I call it differentiation of church and state, and that's a proper thing to understand.
0: Yeah.
1: But it was meant to protect the church from the state, not vice versa. Talk about that.
0: It was. Yeah, it has become so clouded over the years, but you know, you study the history, it's very, very clear. Our founders did not want religion

0: without freedom, that is a theocracy or a state mandated religion, but neither did they want freedom without religion, namely a secular state, a naked public square, and the kind of thing that some people think is appropriate today as an interpretation of separation of church and state, that there should be no crosses displayed on public property, no coaches allowed to kneel down as Coach Joe Kennedy did out in the state of Washington and say a prayer on the ball field. But, you know, fortunately, Greg, you and I have seen and we've discussed, the Supreme Court has been, with decision after decision, especially over these last 5 years, radically changing the landscape and making it clear that separation of church and state does not mean separation of religion and state, and that Americans are free to express their faith wherever they are and however they want. It's not a matter of imposing it on anybody else, but it is a matter of being free. You wear what you wear. You want to wear your crucifix. You want to have your crucifix on your desk. If you're a public school teacher, I mean, you are free in America. Coach Kennedy won his case. He can pray on the ball field. So yeah, you know, it's been grossly distorted, but I think we're at the end of an era right now, where this distortion has been allowed to just, chill religious expression and intimidate believers. We're at the end of that era right now, and we are part of the golden age of America that I believe we're in now is a real clear understanding now of this.
1: And I think Christians have got to take their rightful responsibility here and defend this, because here's, Father Frank, I'm going to push it a little bit further, because when someone says separation of church and state, here's what I say now. Oh, I didn't know you were a Christian. And most times people, what are you talking about? That, I said, no. The idea of differentiating God's preserving work through Caesar, you know, and through government and that kind of thing, and his saving work through Jesus Christ, that's Jesus in Matthew 22, give to Caesar what is Caesar, give to God what is God. So it's our teaching.
0: Right.
1: It's we're the ones who differentiate and limit the power of the state. Romans 13 says the state has a limited but necessary role in our life, but you know, salvation or even freedom or thriving is not going to come from a coercive state. So let me explain to you what our teaching means. Secularists squish the church under the state. Islamists squish the state under, you know, the theocracy. We're the only ones that properly differentiate that. But guess what that does? It also gives freedom even to people with whom we disagree. Because the salvation talk is something that is a freedom talk. I don't think Christians understand that that's foundational to everybody's freedom.
0: It sure is. And, you know, part of what the commission wants to do, and I was privileged to attend the hearings of this commission over the better course of a year, the need to educate people about this is crucial. One of the other recommendations of the commission was that there would be Know Your Rights materials distributed through government agencies for students, for parents, for public school teachers and administrators, for religious leaders, institutions, healthcare workers, military service members, because a lot of times people don't know their rights. It's like we were saying a moment ago about the chilling effect of all of this. But now, you know Your Rights materials will be created and distributed. And one of the things I like best in their recommendations they just made to the president, if somebody in authority says to you, you can't express that religious, you know, belief or whatever, they are now going to be required to provide a written explanation of exactly what law or what constitutional principle they think you're violating. And what that's going to do, obviously, is eliminate a lot of the harassment to begin with, because they don't have any basis for saying that. And so this is going to be, we're going to see these requirements popping up now more and more. And boy, is that going to tame the beast, so to speak, and it's going to empower believers.
1: Protecting conscience, protecting America. We're talking to Father Frank Pavone, and we're going to get right back to that right after this. Stay tuned. Thank you again for tuning in today. If you want to get to know more about our sponsor, the Lutheran Center for Religious Liberty, go to lcrlfreedom.org. This is an organization that is here in Washington to advocate for you. So again, if you'd like to get to know more about us, go to lcrlfreedom.org. Get to know more about us, because we're in Washington, D.C. for you.
2: And welcome back. We're talking with Father Frank Pavone. We're talking about how religious liberty is essential for the sanctity of life, and the sanctity of life is essential for religious liberty. We're also talking about the Religious Liberty Commission. Got a chance to be a part of that, too, and to see what they were all about. Talk a little bit, Father Frank, about their recommendations to strengthen protections for religious liberty in healthcare, education, the military, the workplace. This is becoming the defining civil rights issue of our time, isn't it?
0: It really is, and like we said in the previous segment, we're on the winning side of this. We're getting one after another great court victories, groups like First Liberty and various other. There are a number of very well-established pro-life, pro-family, pro-conservative value law firms around the country now that have come to alongside believers. So one of the other recommendations is creating religious liberty reporting hotlines and online portals through the DOJ, the HHS, and the Equal Employment Opportunity Commission, so that individuals can report alleged violations of their religious freedom and obtain the help that they need. A religious liberty task force under the Department of Justice has also been recommended to the president by this commission. Protecting religious Americans from government-led litigation. That's an important one, because often this is done to target, you know, their freedom of religion, and that's just wrong.
1: For me, a lot of this has been that the government's just decided that the biblically moral worldview, which is, I think, a lot of people just think, honor your father and your mother, you shouldn't kill, you shouldn't steal, you shouldn't commit adultery, you should not envy. But we've got a group out there that says, no, envy's fine. In fact, let's have a politics of envy. Let's vote to take people. Yeah. So you start to have these things, and people say, no, that's not moral. Well, then they come and they use government-funded tax money to arrest you and to say, well, if you teach that, we're going to debank you, we're going to take away your business. That's the kind of thing we're talking about here. We're talking about pushing back on egregious government, aren't we?
0: You know, as we're talking about people who defend the unborn, you know, I have many friends, I've known them for decades, who were targeted. I mean, people like Eva Edel, Joan Bell, Mark Houck, people have heard some of these names in the news. And they're peacefully trying to save unborn babies at abortion clinics. And, you know, Mark Houck had his house raided by the FBI and something that became all too common under the Biden era. Others that were, you know, just thrown into prison and they did nothing violent at all. So it's like, okay, so now this commission has taken note of that. These hearings heard from a lot of these people directly. And it's like, all right, we're not going to tolerate this anymore. And then, you know, when these, of course, elections solve a lot of this problem. And, you know, we did right in 2024. We got to do it again in here in 2026. But one of the things, too, that the commission said was, look, when these matters do get into court, here's something we have to stop doing. Judges have got to stop kicking the can down the road. And by this, we mean there's a difference in settling a case in court between dealing with the merits of the case or dealing with procedural matters that will settle the case without settling the merits, you know. Just to make something up, you know, John Smith is preaching out in a park, you know, and the police come and they tell him, oh, you can't do this, and then he sues in court. Okay, so now the judge might say something like, well, the case is not ripe yet, or it's not ready yet for trial, or well, the this person doesn't have standing, you know, for this or that crazy reason, right? But there's all these procedural reasons why a case will be shut down. This is what happened, by the way, with the election fraud cases out of 2020. You know, people said, oh, the court said there was no fraud. No, that's not what the court said. The court said that they didn't want to look at the merits. So what the commission is saying is, listen, we need the merits decided. When there's a case of, you know, somebody you want to preach out in a public park and you say you can't do it, get the answer to the question. Don't keep kicking down the road because of some procedural issues. So that came up again and again in the hearings.
1: Go ahead.
0: Another big one that probably at a future program we'll talk about more, the commission actually recommended to President Trump something that he was speaking about in his rallies all the way back from 2015 when he started running for president, and that was get rid of the Johnson Amendment. And as most of our listeners probably know, this is a provision in the tax code that is the basis of, you know, telling churches and other not-for-profit organizations, hey, you can't interfere in elections, you know, don't talk about candidates and voting, you know. And I'm like, this is crazy. Of course we can talk about these things. The Johnson Amendment has been used as a hammer to chill the free speech of pastors. President Trump issued an executive order in his very first year as president and said, no, we're not doing this. We're not going to start punishing clergy and churches for preaching what they believe is the word of God. And applying it, what's the purpose of you know, preaching the word of God if it's not to apply it to our behavior, including our behavior when we go into the voting booth? It's like, you know, I give seminars to clergy and I say, you know, what part of your life is Jesus not Lord of? You know, is he Lord of everything, including your political decisions? So the Johnson Amendment, obviously, Congress has to repeal it. President Trump has done what he can do by executive action, saying we're not going to enforce this nonsense. But we got to continue communicating with our members of Congress and saying we want this out of the tax code altogether.
1: You know, absolutely, because, you know, a lot of times people say, well, that's a political issue, you can't talk about it. I'm saying, well, they're the ones who keep making everything political so that we can't talk about anything. There are moral issues that impact even our politics, and we have the right to talk about it, and you have the right to go to that church or not to go to that church. That's the whole point, and the state is not the one that dictates that conversation. Great stuff, Father Frank. Where can people go to read more in depth about this? Because there's more we could have talked about today. But then, you know, just... final thought before I let you go.
0: Well, please do connect with me and my team. We're broadcasting and writing about these things all the time. ProLifeCentral.org is our main website. You'll see all the different branches of our ministry. ProLifeCentral.org. And I'm on social media at FR Frank Pavone on all platforms. FR Frank Pavone.
1: Keep doing up the great work, my friend. And God bless you. Great to have you back on. Take care.
0: Thank you. God bless.
1: All right, folks. In closing, too, we see Jesus face to face. Speak the truth in love with humility and grace. Be wise as serpents and harmless as doves. Till next time, God richly bless you. I'm Greg Seltz. Have a great day.

0: 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Till next time, God bless you always. I'm Greg Seltz. Have a great week.
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0: book of nature can open your mind to the possibility that maybe God is real. 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
1: This has probably happened to you. You see an image on a screen and you think, that's AI. That's not real. Maybe you're not even sure what, but your gut tells you it's a fake. It's a fabrication of artificial intelligence. There are billions of AI-generated images floating around the internet and millions more being made every day, getting more and more lifelike. So this problem isn't going away anytime soon. What's real? And what's a fake? It's an inescapable question. Recently, a coworker showed me an image that we were going to be using in a project we were working on. And that was my first thought. That's so AI. It can't be real. It's too perfect. It was a picture of a landscape. Sun rays glistening over a picture-perfect snow-capped mountain in the background, and in the foreground, perfectly still, glassy, turquoise lake. It looked like a tropical lagoon cut and pasted under a ski resort. Some sort of improbable Bob Ross CGI mashup posing as a photograph. Alps in the Bahamas with lots of happy trees. It was just the algorithm showing us what we wanted to see. But the image had come from someone we trusted, someone who didn't have a track record of using fakes. So I was curious. I put a digital copy of the image through an online AI-powered AI detection tool. Sometimes you got to use fire to fight fire. The first one said that there were no digital markings that would indicate that it was made by AI. I put it into a second detection tool, and the result was the same. We are reasonably confident that no AI was used to make this image, the chatbot told me. Takes one to know one. Now I was even more curious, and it was starting to open my mind to the possibility that maybe I was wrong. I found the source of the image, and there was a photographer listed, but it sounded like it was a fake name. Although, the photographer had a portfolio of other images, and a lot of those looked real. But still, something in me couldn't believe what I was seeing, or wouldn't believe it. What pushed me over the threshold was when I happened to show the image to a friend, and she took one look at it and said, "I've been there." "What?" I said, you mean it's a real place?" "Yeah," she said. "It's one of my favorite places." Then she showed me pictures, her own pictures that she had taken on her phone of that place. Turns out it's her favorite lake in Germany. A real, tropical-looking, glistening, turquoise lake surrounded by happy trees nestled in the Bavarian Alps at the foot of the Zugspitze, Deutschland's tallest mountain. Not only had she been there, she had dipped her toes in those turquoise waters and had skied the snowy slopes behind in the background. "Oh, you should see it," she told me. "It's beautiful in all the seasons." And so, she converted me. Not only do I believe it's real, I want to go and see it. We are surrounded by so many fakes that we become prone to doubt even what's real. What if someone told you that you are not alone, that you're not here by accident, that you're not a mistake, but that there is a God who created you, who delights in you, who knit you together in your mother's womb, and is glad that you exist, not because of what you might be able to do for him, but because of what he wants to do for you, to share his eternal life with you? What if someone tells you that, and you hear it, but part of you says, that can't be real? What if someone told you that the darkness and the emptiness and the frustration we all feel sometimes in this world and with this world, that these are not the most real things about the world, that they are the fallout, the side effect of a rebellion against the Creator, and that there are superhuman agents of spiritual darkness out there leading this rebellion, all led by an evil superhuman adversary called the devil, who wants to trap you and me in this darkness with him forever. But also that God still loves this world that he made, and he sent his one and only son, Jesus, to reclaim this world because he's the rightful king of the world. And whoever believes, whoever trusts in him will not be lost forever in this darkness, because the darkness was not able to hold Jesus down in death. But he rose from the dead, and he promises to raise you from the dead and make everything beautiful in its time. What if someone were to tell you that because it's true, and you'd like to believe it, to stake your life on it, to make it the most important, most constant, most central truth of your life, but there's still a part of you that can't believe it or won't? And what if they told you that Jesus knew in advance that many people wouldn't believe, and that all of us at some point would doubt him and question whether he was too good to be true? But still, Jesus, because of his love, his beautiful love for God, his Father, and his love for people, his love for you, would you believe it? Jesus went forward and still goes forward with this mission to save us despite our doubts. What would it take to convert you, or reconvert you, or me, or anyone, to bring us over the threshold from doubt to faith and wonder and desire, to dip our toes in God's life and jump in the waters of God and explore the mountains of God? It probably wouldn't just be one thing, but many things, to bring us from the doorstep, over the threshold, into the household. To have a conversion takes many influences, small nudges, bits of evidence. But in another sense, those many things are just one thing. Witness. We need a witness. We need witnesses, like my friend from Germany, people who've been there, who've experienced the beauty in all the seasons, and tell us, you gotta come and see it. God, our Creator, has not left us without evidence. He has given us witnesses. He's given us two books to read, the book of nature and the book of Scripture, the Bible. The book of nature, the natural, physical world, the universe, on its own inspires wonder and awe, even worship. Whether on a grand scale, with our own Milky Way galaxy containing an estimated 100 billion stars, and the greater universe containing billions of such galaxies, with their own mind-boggling numbers of stars, or on a small scale, with the 100 million light detector cells in every human eyeball. The book of nature can open your mind to the possibility that maybe God is real. The book of Scripture, though, the Bible, goes further. Like a friend who's been there. The Bible is eyewitness testimony of what the Creator has done on our little planet Earth to show us who he is, to show us his heart in his Son, Jesus. Listen to how one of the great books of the Bible says it in the opening of the gospel according to John. In the beginning was the Word, and the Word was with God, and the Word was God. He was in the beginning with God. Through him, by him, all things came to be, and nothing came to be without him. What came to be in him was life, and the life was the light of humankind. The light is shining in the darkness, and the darkness has not overcome it. There came a man sent from God. His name was John. He came as a witness to the light so that all people would trust, would believe through him. He himself was not the light. He only came as a witness to the light. The true light who gives light to all people was coming into the world. He was in the world. And though the world was made through him, the world did not know him. He came to his own people, but his own people did not receive him. But to those who did receive him, to those who are trusting in his name, he gave them the authority to become children of God. Children born not in a natural way, not of a human decision, not of a husband's will, but children born of God. And the Word became flesh and made his dwelling among us. We have seen his glory, the glory of the one and only Son sent from the Father, full of grace and truth, full of steadfast love and faithfulness. John bears witness about him. He cries out, "The one who comes after me is greater than me because he was before me." Later, this guy, John, he sees Jesus walking toward him and he says, "Look, the Lamb of God who takes away the sin of the world." The sin of the world. What's that? The sin, the great sin, the sin at the source of all other sins is not to believe, not to trust in Jesus, God's Word become human. So Jesus has come to take away this sin, and thereby to take away all sins. How? By becoming the Lamb of God, like the Passover lamb, whose blood was spilled and painted on the doorframes of God's people to set them free from slavery to the darkness, because Jesus sets people free from darkness and doubt and distrust. How? By being worthy of trust, by being the real deal, by staying true to his love, his beautiful love for God and love for people in the way he lived and spoke and served, and most of all in his self-giving sacrificial death on the cross and his doubt-destroying resurrection from the dead. Jesus gives us faith. He takes away our sin. He takes away our unbelief because he is worthy of our trust. But how do I know that he's trustworthy? The Gospel of John responds with an open invitation. Come and see. See for yourself. Read all four gospel biographies of Jesus in the Bible. Listen to them. Talk about them in community with others. Go and see. It's like my friend who had been in the picture that I thought was fake. What got me interested in this picture in the first place was that it had been selected to be the cover image of a new book I had written. If you want to stick around after the message today, I'll tell you more about the book. But for now, I'll tell you that because the book is about real life in community gathered around Jesus, and the goal of the book is to help people over the threshold into real community with Jesus, I really wanted the cover image to be real and not a fake. That's why I went looking for proof and ultimately found it in a friend who'd been there. It's more than that with Jesus, though, because Jesus does more than give proof. He also invites participation, not just to go and see, but to stop for a visit, to be with him and his people, the church, to go together, to follow Jesus for life. As we begin a new season for the Lutheran Hour, that's what I hope we can do for you in these broadcasts and podcasts, videos and online courses and booklets and books that we offer. I pray that the speakers and the writers and the behind-the-scenes workers in this ministry can be something like a friend for you who's been there and has seen, because we have seen the power of Jesus and his word in the Bible to build a community. I remember seeing it at the Visitation the night before Rodney's funeral. Rodney was a member of our church and church choir. And Rodney had so many hymns that he loved, songs about Jesus that he wanted us to sing for his funeral, at his funeral, that we didn't have time to sing them all at the funeral the next day. So the choir director arranged a time after the visitation that night for anyone who wanted to stick around and visit and sing some of Rodney's favorite hymns. And I remember standing there that night and seeing Rodney's widow, Ruth, tears glistening from behind her glasses, surrounded by her church family, grieving but happy trees. An improbable mashup of 9-year-olds and 90-year-olds at 9 p.m. on a school night, all singing together in the hope of the resurrection of the dead and the life of the world to come. And I remember thinking that I had discovered the greatest place on earth. And it almost looked too good to be true. And it was the most beautiful thing I ever witnessed. You got to come and see it. In the name of Jesus. Amen.
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1: Thanks, Mark. Today I get to visit with our friend and coworker, Chris Mackey. 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
2: Thanks for this message today on the basics of following Jesus. It can get really complex sometimes. People get lost in the weeds, but sometimes we just need to be reminded of the basics of the Christian faith, of we're following a person.
1: I really appreciate how the Gospel of John especially emphasizes belief in the sense of trust. It's belief about Jesus and who he is and what he did, but primarily it's come and see. See that he's trustworthy and that you can follow him and you can let him take your life in his hands. That's what it means to be a Christian.
2: You often have a guest talking about a book or a Bible commentary that they've written. You know, you've interviewed people after messages. But you mentioned that you have this new book coming out. Was it something you've been working on for a while?
1: The book comes out of sermons, broadcasts that have happened on this program over the course of several years, reaching back to 2019, 2020, some from 2024. Listeners remember that sometimes we go through series of several messages on a book of the Bible, and we went through most of the book of Genesis over the course of about 3 years. So I took all those sermons and organized them into chapters, revised them, reworked them a little bit, added some discussion questions so that it could be a group study, and made it into a book with 25 chapters, and each chapter is centered on an excerpt from the book of Genesis.
2: What is your interest in the book of Genesis?
1: I think I didn't really like it at first. You know, I like Genesis 1 through 3. You know, that's the one we all know. And I hadn't spent a lot of time, especially not time preaching through Genesis. It just kind of seemed like old archaic stories. And I remember there was a teacher at my son's school who taught a whole year on Genesis for junior high students at a Christian school. And I thought, wow, I should do that. I'm a pastor. I should take that time going through Genesis. And so going through it and learning the stories and trying to bring them to life for people and imagine them made me love Genesis. It's like the whole Bible encapsulated into one really powerful, long wandering narrative about this man, Abraham, and his family and all the things they get into and the way God is faithful to them.
2: The whole story of the Bible in a book.
1: It's all there. You got the promise of Jesus right there at the beginning. You've got faithful humans and unfaithful humans, and often they're the same person combined into one, and the God who leads them through and starts again. And that's the title of the book, as I mentioned, Begin Again. I think that's a good way to capture what Genesis is showing us, that God is the God who makes all things new. And he will begin again and again and again, as many times as it takes.
2: And so that theme, Begin Again, encapsulates the gospel story that we see over and over again in the Bible.
1: God loves to create. He's always doing something new.
3: And he loves to involve us in his creation. And we see this right at the beginning with Adam and Eve, that they are not just sitting there idle and inert in the garden, but they're called to work it and to keep it. So he loves to create and he loves to have us involved in his work. And even when we, like little children, mess things up and gum things up and get things all tied up in knots, he finds a way to involve us, even use the worst things that we offer to bring them around. Like Joseph says at the very end of the book of Genesis to his brothers, what you intended, what you meant for evil, God meant for good. And so that's just the way God is. He loves to make new things and good things, even out of bad things.
2: You mentioned also that he's a playwright.
3: Yes.
2: Tell us what that encapsulates for you. What does that image give to you to give to us?
3: That comes from the second chapter in the book, and it's one of many metaphors that I want the readers to think through with me. And each chapter focuses on a different metaphor or a different way to understand our relationship with God. So the playwright is another way to get at this God wanting to work alongside us, to be co-workers. So a playwright will set the script, but then the players have to enact the stage directions, to speak the lines. And in many ways, that's what the scriptures are. It is God's script that we have. And in some sense, it's an unfinished script that he's writing through us, through his Holy Spirit. And so it brings together God's authorship, God's responsibility, God's creativity, and his desire for us to be involved and to participate.
2: Jesus, of course, is the center of the story. And your heart is for people to come and see the greatness and the goodness and the mercy and the grace of Jesus. How do you hope this book will help people see Jesus more clearly?
3: I hope that this book is a way for people to gather in community around Jesus, that the gospel, the good news of Jesus, is so much more than just he saves us from hell. And he saves us from the consequences of our sin. That is true. But he saves us for community. He saves us to experience life in him and to experience it together. And that's part of the whole playwright and the co-worker image and the participation, is that he wants us to participate together. It's not good for man to be alone. And so I hope that this book can be a tool for gathering in community around Jesus, for building community around Jesus. Each of the chapters ends with discussion questions that are open-ended and encourage storytelling. So I'm offering some stories in a chapter, and I hope that they become a catalyst, a launching point for other people to share their stories. Because by sharing stories together, we're helping each other write the script that is our lives in Christ. And these stories also have the effect of bringing us together so that we understand each other. Where have you come from? And where have I come from? And who's this person I don't really know? And I get to hear some of their background. And then it helps open up new opportunities or new ways of seeing the world around us. So that's what I hope, is that this would be a tool for building community around Jesus.
2: So tell us, where can people go to get a copy of this book, Mike?
3: Shoplhm.org. Lutheran Hour Ministries has several resources that we put out. You're a part of producing these resources, booklets, Bible studies, pamphlets, lots of things. And we have this online store, shoplhm.org. And if you search that, you can find it and just look for the picture that looks too good to be true of the landscape that I talked about with the mountains and the beautiful turquoise lake. Look for that picture and begin again. Just shoplhm.org.
2: 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This was a pleasure.
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0: Next week, learn why, for Christians, forgiveness is non-negotiable.
1: Christian forgiveness doesn't start with us, but with God. It's God's non-negotiable, not ours. Our forgiveness is simply God's forgiveness flowing through us. The algorithm is simple. As God has had mercy on us, so we have mercy on others. That's the Christian way. It's not so much that we're trying to imitate God. We are participating in God's life, because God's life and God's forgiveness are just two ways of saying the same thing.
0: Next week on the Lutheran Hour. Now Dr. Ziegler invites you to join him in praying the Lord's Prayer.
1: taught by Jesus and trusting in his promises, we're bold to pray. Our Father who art in heaven, hallowed be thy name. Thy kingdom come, thy will be done, on earth as it is in heaven. Give us this day our daily bread, and forgive us our trespasses, as we forgive those who trespass against us. And lead us not into temptation, but deliver us from evil. For thine is the kingdom, and the power, and the glory, forever and ever. Amen. The Lord bless you and keep you. The Lord make his face shine on you and be gracious to you. The Lord look upon you with his favor and give you peace. Amen.
0: 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I'm Mark Eicher. 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

0: On this day, September 6, 2026, KFUO thanks our day sponsor, Paula Fines of Springfield, Illinois. Paula made a gift to KFUO in loving memory of her husband, Jack Fines, and in remembrance of him on his birthday today. Jack was a wonderful husband, father, and grandfather, and Paula is thankful for the blessing that he was to her and to their family each and every day. Thank you, Paula Fines, for being today's KFUO Day Sponsor.
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6: God has spoken by his prophets, spoken his unchanging word, each from age to age proclaiming God, the one, the righteous Lord. When someone asks, "Could I have a word with you?" do you anticipate that to be a positive or a negative situation? I suppose it depends on the context, the tone, and the body language, and usually a word turns out to be a much bigger conversation. Sometimes the Lord wants to have a word with us. And sometimes throughout history, he has used prophets like Ezekiel. At other times, he speaks to us in the silence of the day. We also know that God speaks to the entire creation, not through a word, but through the Word, Jesus, the Word of God incarnate. Pastor Paul Shoemaker leads our worship this day as he speaks of a word from his mouth. Thank you for joining us today on Worship Anew.

0: In the name of the Father, and of the Son, and of the Holy Spirit. Amen. The psalm appointed for this day is Psalm 32, verses 1 through 7. Blessed is the one whose transgression is forgiven, whose sin is covered. Blessed is the man against whom the Lord counts no iniquity, and in whose spirit there is no deceit. For when I kept silent, my bones wasted away through my groaning all day long. For day and night your hand was heavy upon me. My strength was dried up as by the heat of summer. I acknowledged my sin to you, and I did not cover my iniquity. I said, I will confess my transgressions unto the Lord, and you forgave the iniquity of my sin. Therefore, let everyone who is godly offer prayer to you at a time when you may be found. Surely, in the rush of great waters, they shall not reach him. You are a hiding place for me. You preserve me from trouble. You surround me with shouts of deliverance. Glory be to the Father, and to the Son, and to the Holy Spirit, as it was in the beginning, is now, and will be forever. Amen.
1: Our opening hymn this day is, Lord, keep us steadfast in your word, led by the choristers from St. Paul's Lutheran School in Fort Wayne, Indiana.

Our first reading is from Ezekiel chapter 33, verses 7 through 9. So you, son of man, I have made a watchman for the house of Israel. Whenever you hear a word from my mouth, you shall give them warning from me. If I say to the wicked, O wicked one, you shall surely die, and you do not speak to warn the wicked one to turn from his way, that wicked person shall die in his iniquity, but his blood I will require at your hand. But if you warn the wicked to turn from his way, and he does not turn from his way, that person shall die in his iniquity, but you will have delivered your soul. Here ends our first reading. The Holy Gospel is from the Gospel of St. Matthew, chapter 18, verses 1 through 20. At that time, the disciples came to Jesus saying, Who is the greatest in the kingdom of heaven? And calling to him a child, he put him in the midst of them and said, Truly I say to you, unless you turn and become like children, you will never enter the kingdom of heaven. Whoever humbles himself like this child is the greatest in the kingdom of heaven. Whoever receives one such child in my name receives me. But whoever causes one of these little ones who believe in me to sin, it would be better for him to have a great millstone fastened around his neck and to be drowned in the depth of the sea. Woe to the world for temptation to sin.

0: See that you do not despise one of these little ones. For I tell you that in heaven their angels always see the face of my Father who is in heaven. For the Son of Man came to save the lost. What do you think? If a man has 100 sheep and one of them has gone astray, does he not leave the 99 on the mountains and go in search of the one that went astray? And if he finds it, truly I say to you, he rejoices over it more than over the 99 that never went astray. So it is not the will of my Father who is in heaven that one of these little ones shall perish. If your brother sins against you, go and tell him his fault between you and him alone. If he listens to you, you have gained your brother. But if he does not listen, take one or two others along with you, that every charge may be established by the evidence of two or three witnesses. If he refuses to listen to them, tell it to the church. And if he refuses to listen even to the church, let him be to you as a Gentile and a tax collector. Truly, I say to you, whatever you bind on earth shall be bound in heaven, and whatever you loose on earth shall be loosed in heaven. Again, I say to you, if two of you agree on earth about anything they ask, it will be done for them by my Father in heaven. For where two or three are gathered in my name, there am I among them. Here ends the reading of the Holy Gospel. Having heard the word of God, let us confess our faith in the words of the Apostles' Creed. I believe in God, the Father Almighty, maker of heaven and earth, and in Jesus Christ, his only Son, our Lord, who was conceived by the Holy Spirit, born of the Virgin Mary, suffered under Pontius Pilate, was crucified, died, and was buried. He descended into hell. The third day he rose again from the dead. He ascended into heaven and sits at the right hand of God the Father Almighty. From thence he will come to judge the living and the dead. I believe in the Holy Spirit, the Holy Christian Church, the communion of saints, the forgiveness of sins, the resurrection of the body, and the life everlasting. Amen.
1: Our sermon hymn this day is led by the Worship Anew Choir from Fort Wayne, Indiana, and is How Clear Is Our Vocation, Lord.

0: Pastor Paul Shoemaker delivers our sermon this day with a message entitled, A Word from His Mouth.
1: Grace, mercy, and peace be yours from God our Father and from our Lord and Savior, Jesus Christ. Amen. We want to consider the Old Testament reading appointed for this day, for it is taken from the prophet Ezekiel, chapter 33. When talking about the prophets, it is wise to take some time to understand the historical context of the prophet. The book of Ezekiel deals with one of the most important questions for God's people, both then and now. The question is this: is God present with us, or has he abandoned us? The Israelites had become rebellious and disobedient. They took for granted God's blessings and presence. They were also disloyal to the God of their ancestors. Yet, for many years and through many prophets, God warned them and called them back to himself. At one point, in 597 BC, God's judgment arrived with terrible consequences. Babylonian king Nebuchadnezzar conquered Jerusalem and carried away many of the leaders of the nation, among them King Jehoiachin, other government officials, and priests. That group of people, even as they were being marched into Babylon, 800 miles away, continued to think that God would destroy the Babylonians shortly and make things right again. To them, a self-deluded people, God sent a prophet, Ezekiel. Ezekiel, who came from a priestly family, received his calling from God in 593 BC. Throughout his long ministry, and in many creative ways, Ezekiel explained to the Israelites the meaning of God's presence with them. When God's people are faithful and humbly walk before God, God's presence is a source of blessing, peace, and fruitfulness. However, when God's people are disloyal, rebellious, and adulterous, God's presence is a terrifying thing because it means judgment and correction. However, because God is merciful and compassionate, his presence also means forgiveness, salvation, restoration, and hope. The 33rd chapter of Ezekiel begins the third division of Ezekiel's prophecies. God is reminding Ezekiel that he has made him a watchman for the house of Israel. It was the responsibility of Ezekiel to give them warning from me. God takes this responsibility very seriously. He warns Ezekiel, if you do not speak to warn the wicked to turn from his way, that wicked person shall die in his iniquity, but his blood I will require at your hand. The watchman over a city had a rather specific responsibility. He was to look out over the horizon, and if he were to see an enemy approaching, he was to shout aloud a warning that the inhabitants of the city could prepare for the coming confrontation. If he was derelict in his duty and did not shout out a warning, the enemy would approach unannounced and would have the advantage of a surprise attack. The city would be easily defeated by the enemy because there was no warning given. Many would die unnecessarily because of the irresponsible behavior of the watchman. He, and he alone, would be responsible for the city being unprepared. God also says to Ezekiel, but if you warn the wicked to turn from his way, and he does not turn from his way, that person shall die in his iniquity, but you will have delivered your soul. The watchman who faithfully discharges his duty and warns the city of the impending danger has been trustworthy in carrying out his responsibility and cannot be held accountable if the residents of that city do not heed his warning. In this section of his holy word, God is reminding Ezekiel of his sacred duty. He is to proclaim the word of life to the house of Israel. I believe that every pastor who reads this section of scripture prays to God that God would strengthen him in his proclamation of God's precious word. The pastor also petitions God for forgiveness for those times when he has not been as faithful as he could have been in giving witness to the faith that God has entrusted to him. I am also sure that every faithful Christian who reads this section of scripture prays to God that God would strengthen him or her in his or her sharing and giving witness to God's precious word, especially at home. The faithful Christian also petitions God for forgiveness for those times when he or she has not been as faithful as they could have been in giving witness to the faith that God has entrusted to them. We live in a time when we can share the good news of Jesus in many new and wondrous ways. As Christian parents and grandparents, we can use many and various ways to share our faith in Jesus. Nothing beats the old-fashioned way of living a life of faith in our talk and in our walk. The best sermon you will ever preach to your spouse, your children, your grandchildren, your great-grandchildren is the one you preach by the way you live. The words you choose, the decisions you make, the prayers you pray, the devotions you have, the way you carry yourself in private and in public are all observed by those you love. You are a watchman over your home. You need to proclaim a word from God's mouth in all that you say and do. I cannot tell you how many times I am approached by people who tell me they regularly and faithfully watch Worship Anew. And for each and every one of those people, I am grateful. But there is something else that warms my heart even more. It is when someone tells me, Pastor Shoemaker, my spouse, or my grandparents, or my great-grandparents, watch Worship Anew every week because they can no longer get to church. It is then that Worship Anew does what God commanded Ezekiel to do for the house of Israel. What were those words? Whenever you hear a word from my mouth. On Worship Anew, we who preach to you have heard the word from the mouth of the Lord, because God has given us his word in the Bible. And it is that word from the mouth of the Lord that we faithfully proclaim every week. All of us need to hear a word from God's mouth. Sometimes that word is a word of warning as we proclaim the law of God and tell of our need for repentance. Having heard that word from God's mouth, we know of our sin and our unworthiness, and we seek forgiveness. Then we hear another word from God's mouth. It is the word of restoration. It is the word of forgiveness. It is the word that makes us whole. It is the word that tells us of a God who loves us so much that he sent his one and only Son on earth to die for our sins and rise to life again. It is a word that empowers us to live as his children. It is a word that tells us that we are his own and live under him in his kingdom and serve him in everlasting righteousness innocence, and blessedness. It is a word of promise that tells that on the last day, he will raise me and all the dead and give eternal life to me and all believers in Christ. In those dark days, during the ministry of Ezekiel, God told the prophet to be faithful in proclaiming the message God had entrusted to his care. God was faithful, even though the house of Israel had not been faithful to their God. In these days, our God is faithful. He is faithful to his promise. Christ has come. He has suffered and died in your place for your sins. He has risen from the dead as the first fruit of those that sleep. Today, you and I share the message God has entrusted to our care. You and I have heard a word from his mouth. That word is one of law and gospel. It is a word that gives life to those who turn away from wickedness and who, by the power of the Holy Spirit, turn toward the things of God. Thanks be to God that all of us have the joy of speaking the word of the Lord by our actions and by our words. And may all of us share a word from his mouth. Amen. And now may the peace of God, which passes all understanding, keep your hearts and minds in Christ Jesus our Lord. Amen. And would you pray with me? Heavenly Father, we come before you this day, knowing that it is necessary for you to speak a word of correction to us because of our poor choices, because of our sinful behavior. But we also thank you for that word of love, that word of forgiveness, that word of restoration, the word that gives us hope of the life that is to come. Be with us and bless us as we speak that word of life faithfully to all of those around us, and as we live it as your blessed and forgiven children. And confident of that, we come to you in the prayer that your Son, our Savior, has taught us. Our Father, who art in heaven, hallowed be thy name. Thy kingdom come, thy will be done on earth as it is in heaven. Give us this day our daily bread, and forgive us our trespasses as we forgive those who trespass against us. And lead us not into temptation, but deliver us from evil. For thine is the kingdom and the power and the glory forever and ever. Amen. And receive the benediction of our Lord. The Lord bless you and keep you. The Lord make his face shine upon you and be gracious unto you. The Lord lift up his countenance upon you and grant you his peace. Amen.

0: Thank you for worshiping with us this week. Across the nation, we celebrate Labor Day, a time to rest from our work and our heavy loads. But as we age, that work changes and may not be possible because of life's circumstances. 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At Worship Anew, we know the importance of purpose as we age, and we want to support you through this time and let you know that you have purpose in Jesus Christ. 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I'm Eric Kaczynski, and I want you to know how very important you are to us, but far more important to our Father in heaven. Thank you for being a part of our worship together. 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
3: 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Sunday, September 6th, 2026. Grace in a Garage by Linda Winterhoff from Williamsburg, Virginia. For where two or three are gathered in my name, there I am among them. Matthew 18, verse 20. My husband's first pastoral call was to a three-car garage, though it did have a small kitchen and bathroom. On confirmation Sundays, we opened the garage doors and set up chairs in the driveway, yet it had all the qualities of a Christian community: God's Word, the sacraments, fellowship, and, most importantly, the presence of Jesus. All these years later, I'm grateful for the lesson that the garage taught us, that the church isn't measured by numbers, but by the commitment that the members have to each other and to the Lord. They worship the omnipotent God. They celebrate with each other in times of joy. They embrace and stand by each other in times of suffering and grief. And they rejoice that God comes to them in word and sacraments, whether in an elementary school, a funeral home, or a three-car garage. Omnipresent Lord, we thank you for the gift of Christian community you give us, wherever it is. Amen.
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0: That was a piece by Kevin Boyer, Christe du Lam Gotz. 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

That was a piece from the Concordia University of St. Paul. I thank you, God. 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

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And up next, we have a piece from New Covenant, "Glorious Things of Thee." 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
0: Our next piece of sacred music comes from the Concordia University of St. Paul. 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

That was a piece by Jeffrey N. Blersch, Variations on Holy God, We Praise Your Name, Fanfare and Chorale. 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
3: On this day, September 6, 2026, KFUO thanks our day sponsors, Andy and Lauren Bates of Wildwood, Missouri. Andy and Lauren made a gift to KFUO in honor of their dear friend, Sawyer Falls, as he celebrates his birthday today. Andy and Lauren pray the Lord continues to bless Sawyer each and every day. 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

That was the University of Texas Chamber Singers performing Turn Back, O Man, Forswear Thy Foolish Ways. And our next piece comes from New Covenant, Love Divine. 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
2: My name is Millie. I'm calling from Las Vegas. My congregation is Grace Lutheran Church. I just wanted to say how much I appreciate and enjoy the broadcast, which I listen to when I work out in the morning. 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We get to hear about Jesus to strengthen our souls while we're strengthening our body in the gym. Thank you so much. God bless you and keep up the great work in Jesus.
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4: 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Paula made a gift to KFUO in loving memory of her husband, Jack Fines, and in remembrance of him on his birthday today. Jack was a wonderful husband, father, and grandfather, and Paula is thankful for the blessing that he was to her and to their family each and every day. Thank you, Paula Fines, for being today's KFUO day sponsor.
0: Our next piece of sacred music comes from the Good Shepherd Institute. Sing with all the saints in glory. 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

Over a century of Christ for you, anytime, anywhere. KFUO, Clayton, St. Louis.

In the name of the Father, and of the Son, and of the Holy Spirit. Amen. Beloved in the Lord, let us draw near with a true heart and confess our sins to God our Father, imploring him in the name of our Lord Jesus Christ to grant us forgiveness. Our help is in the name of the Lord, who made heaven and earth. I said, I will confess my transgressions to the Lord, and you forgave the iniquity of my sin. Almighty God, merciful Father, I, a troubled and penitent sinner, confess to you all my sins and iniquities with which I have offended you and for which I justly deserve your punishment. But I am sorry for them and repent of them and pray for your boundless mercy. For the sake of your Son, Jesus Christ, be gracious and merciful to me, a poor, sinful being. Forgive my sins. Give me your Holy Spirit for the amendment of my sinful life and bring me to life everlasting. Amen. In the mercy of Almighty God, Jesus Christ was given to die for you and for his sake forgives you all your sins. To those who believe in Jesus Christ, he gives the power to become the children of God and bestows on them the Holy Spirit. Amen.

0: The Lord be with you.
1: And also with you.
0: Let us pray. Almighty God, our Redeemer, in our weakness, we have failed to be your messengers of forgiveness in the world and in your church. Renew our concern for each other and our commitment to proclaim your reign of love.

0: opportunities where we can use our own talents in service to God and his people. I want to say thank you very, very much to so many of you who serve and share in so many ways here at Chapel of the Cross. Today, I want to share just a very simple way that you could serve. Each weekend, we get to hear God's word here, shared through an Old Testament reading, the Psalm, the Epistle reading, and the Gospel reading. And our tradition at Chapel is that at our Sunday services, members of Chapel that we call lectors read the Old Testament and the Epistle readings. Lectors is just kind of a fancy church name for readers. They're scheduled to read every other month or so, and we ask our lectors to prepare by becoming familiar with the readings for the weekend, reading through the assigned texts, and then practicing the pronunciation of the words so that we can have that word of God in worship shared clearly and shared well. If you are interested in serving the Lord in your congregation as a lector, or if you want to serve in any of the other ways that we have shared over the last number of months, please let me or the church office know. We would be very happy to help you serve.
1: The Old Testament reading is from the 33rd chapter of Ezekiel. Son of man, I have made you a watchman for the house of Israel. So hear the word I speak and give them warning from me. When I say to the wicked, a wicked man you will surely die, and you do not speak out to dissuade him from his ways, that wicked man will die for his sin, and I will hold you accountable for his blood. But if you do warn the wicked man to turn from his ways and he does not do so, he will die for his sin, but you will have saved yourself. This is the word of the Lord.
2: Thanks be to God.
0: Our psalm of the day is a portion of Psalm 32. Blessed is he whose transgressions are forgiven, whose sins are covered. Blessed is the man whose sin the Lord does not count against him, and in whose spirit is no deceit. When I kept silent, my bones wasted away through my groaning all day long. For day and night your hand was heavy upon me. My strength was sapped as in the heat of summer. Then I acknowledged my sin to you and did not cover up my iniquity. I said, I will confess my transgressions to the Lord, and you forgave the guilt of my sin. Therefore, let everyone who is godly pray to you while you may be found. Surely when the mighty waters rise, they will not reach him. You are my hiding place. You will protect me from trouble and surround me with songs of deliverance.
1: The epistle is from the 13th chapter of Romans. Everyone must submit to the governing authorities, for there is no authority except that which God has established. The authorities that exist have been established by God. Consequently, he who rebels against the authority is rebelling against what God has instituted, and those who do so will bring judgment on themselves. For rulers hold no terror for those who do right, but for those who do wrong. Do you want to be free from the fear of the one in authority? Then do what is right, and he will commend you. For he is God's servant to do you good. But if you do wrong, be afraid, for he does not bear the sword for nothing. He is God's servant, an agent of wrath to bring punishment on the wrongdoer. Therefore, it is necessary to submit to the authorities, not only because of possible punishment, but also because of conscience. This is also why you pay taxes, for the authorities are God's servants who give their full time to governing. Give everyone what you owe him. If you owe taxes, pay taxes. If revenue, then revenue. If respect, then respect. If honor, then honor. Let no debt remain outstanding except the continuing debt to love one another. For he who loves his fellow man has fulfilled the law. The commandments, do not commit adultery, do not murder, do not steal, do not covet, and whatever other commandment there may be, are summed up in this one rule. Love your neighbor as yourself. Love does no harm to its neighbor. Therefore, love is the fulfillment of the law. This is the word of the Lord.
2: Thanks be to God.
0: We stand for the reading of the Holy Gospel. The Holy Gospel according to St. Matthew, the 18th chapter. Glory to you, O Lord. At that time, the disciples came to Jesus and asked, "Who is the greatest in the kingdom of heaven?"

0: He called a little child and had him stand among them. And he said, I tell you the truth, unless you change and become like little children, you will never enter the kingdom of heaven. Therefore, whoever humbles himself like this child is the greatest in the kingdom of heaven. And whoever welcomes a little child like this in my name welcomes me. But if anyone causes one of these little ones who believe in me to sin, it would be better for him to have a large millstone hung around his neck and be drowned in the depths of the sea. Woe to the world because of the things that cause people to sin. Such things must come, but woe to the man through whom they come. If your hand or your foot causes you to sin, cut it off and throw it away. It is better for you to enter life maimed or crippled than to have two hands or two feet and to be thrown into eternal fire. And if your eye causes you to sin, gouge it out and throw it away. It is better for you to enter life with one eye than to have two eyes and be thrown into the fire of hell. See that you do not look down on one of these little ones. For I tell you that their angels in heaven always see the face of my Father in heaven. What do you think? If a man owns 100 sheep and one of them wanders away, will he not leave the 99 on the hills and go to look for the one who wandered off? And if he finds it, I tell you the truth, he is happier about that one sheep than about the 99 that did not wander off. In the same way, your Father in heaven is not willing that any of these little ones should be lost. If your brother sins against you, go and show him his fault, just between the two of you. If he listens to you, you have won your brother over. But if he will not listen, take one or two others along so that every matter may be established by the testimony of two or three witnesses. If he refuses to listen to them, tell it to the church. And if he refuses to listen even to the church, treat him as you would a pagan or a tax collector. I tell you the truth, whatever you bind on earth will be bound in heaven, and whatever you loose on earth will be loosed in heaven. Again, I tell you that if two of you on earth agree about anything you ask for, it will be done for you by my Father in heaven. For where two or three come together in my name, there am I with them. This is the gospel of the Lord. Praise to you, O Christ. You may be seated. Children may come forward for the children's message. And if we don't have a child here today, then we are all the children of God, and we will hear the children's message. Tim?
1: Good morning. This is the first time I've ever done one of these. So the lesson is off of Matthew, the gospel reading. At this time, the disciples came to Jesus saying, "Who is the greatest in the kingdom of heaven?" And calling to him a child, he put him in the midst of them and said, "Truly, I say to you, unless you turn and become like children, you will never enter the kingdom of God. Whoever humbles himself like this child is the greatest in the kingdom of heaven." I think all of us, especially we adults, tend to think of the greatest or the most powerful as the most important people, whether that be via fame or money or reputation. And yet here Jesus calls us to forsake those things and become like children, completely dependent and completely trusting in the care of especially their parents. And we are called to be completely dependent and trusting in the care of our Heavenly Father. All right. Would you please pray with me? Dear Jesus, thank you for children and for giving us the example of children. Help us always to remember to be humble. And have a sincere heart like children. Amen.
0: Thanks, Tim. Our hymn of the day is hymn 686, "Come Thou Fount of Every Blessing."

0: Grace, mercy, and peace from our Lord and Savior Jesus Christ, King of kings and Lord of lords. Our proclamation of the word today is from Paul's letter to the Romans, the 13th chapter. One of the ways that the law provides us as human beings in a sinful world is by acting as a curb. And despite Darwin's claim about survival of the fittest, most of us do not want to live by the law of the jungle. We desire to live as human beings in an orderly, safe, and functional society. We expect our government to punish the lawless and protect and defend the helpless, and to do this equally among all of the government's citizens. And we have the right to expect this from the leaders of our communities, whether they are an HOA president, the mayor, governor of the state, our judges, our congressmen, and our chief executive. It's their calling to take care of us as their constituents. And why should we expect this? The Apostle Paul, in writing to the Romans, tells us exactly why we should expect far more from our government and its leaders than we usually get. Our relationship with the government is not that different from a good business contract, because there's give and take on both sides. We, for our part, are subject to the government authorities in the land that we live in. It does not matter whether it's an HOA or the United States government. We are subject to the rules these ruling entities require. And why is that? Paul tells us that we are subject because there is no authority on this earth except from God himself. And not only that, they were instituted by God. Paul continues telling us that if we resist the authorities, then we are resisting God who has appointed those authorities. And most of the time, the laws that we have and are subject to should not really present a problem for us, because Paul tells us that good citizens do not have anything to worry about from the authorities, if you're obeying the laws of the land, of course. If you are, no problems from the government. And Paul practices what he preaches because he is writing this letter in first century Roman Empire under the infamous Caesar Nero. I think we can all agree that this was a very hard government to live under, especially if you are a follower of the way, otherwise known as Christianity. The Roman government did not like Christians because they would not acknowledge that the various Caesars were gods. And they were also pacifists and wouldn't go to war. Now, suppose that you are a Star Wars fan. This is basically the equivalent of Luke Skywalker endorsing the evil empire. When we think that way, we are missing the point. If you are already a group that's in disfavor of the government, do you also want to be called known as a troublemaker? That's just one more reason to persecute those who believe. This does not mean, however, that we are to obey laws that are in contradiction to the laws that God has given us. In other words, just because the law says that you can do it doesn't mean that you should. For example, there are states that you can marry someone of the same sex. That doesn't mean that as a Christian, you have to agree with or be involved in a same-sex marriage or participate in a same-sex marriage ceremony. You can legally carry a firearm almost anywhere you want to. This does not mean that you have to carry one or even own a firearm. Carrying a firearm has responsibilities and consequences if you use a firearm incorrectly. And more to the point, the government will not make you do these things where we as saints and sinners must be cautious is to not confuse the duties of the kingdom of the left with the duties of the kingdom of the right. The kingdom of the left should never be conflated with Jesus and salvation. The kingdom of the left should do exactly as it was called to do, uphold the law. Now, for us as believers, what is at stake has nothing to do with our politics or our earthly government. The government, which is the kingdom of the left, represents, as I said before, the law. But this is not what Christ came down to earth to save. Jesus, in a simple statement to Pontius Pilate, said exactly what his mission on earth was and exactly what he came to conquer. My kingdom is not of this world. Jesus came to do what the world could no longer do for itself because of sin. Christ fulfilled the law for us. And salvation comes by grace alone through faith in Jesus. And we learn of Christ and God's grace to us through Christ's bride, the church, the kingdom of the right. And Paul has a perfect way to fulfill the law. Many of the government laws are based on commandments 5 through 10, the personal commandments. Paul tells us, owe no one anything except to love each other, for the one who loves another has fulfilled the law. Jesus summed up the commandments by telling us that the greatest commandment was to love God with all our heart and mind and spirit. And the second greatest commandment, you shall love your neighbor as yourself. If we love our neighbors as much as we love ourselves, we should not only avoid harming our neighbor, but also help them when we can, and they need help. What does it look like in practice? Let's take the fifth commandment as an example. In Luther's Small Catechism, the meaning of the fifth commandment is we should fear and love God so that we do not harm or hurt our neighbor in his body, but help in every physical need. And we need look no further than the parable of the Good Samaritan to get the true meaning of who your neighbor is. God's love comes down to us by grace. If we were to diagram it, it would look like an arrow pointing down to us. But it's a one-way arrow, which shows that we can't reach up to God in thanks. So how does one show love for God for all that he's done for us? Ask yourself, what are the needs of the people in my community and society at large? Our neighbor is everyone whom God has created, especially those in need of help. We are, in fact, our brother's keeper. If our brother is being harmed, it's our calling to help them. Because as brothers and sisters in Christ, there is a reason that we help our neighbors, and it is not because it will gain us favor in heaven. We help our neighbor because we know what grace and forgiveness feels like. Our faith does not work from the thesis of survival of the fittest, but from unconditional love that was shown to us by our Savior, who sacrificed everything to save us from eternal damnation that we all deserve. We are to be Christ's light to the world, showing his love and spreading his gospel by the examples we set for our neighbors. During the early church, the apostles and pastors not only proclaimed God's word about Jesus and his life-giving sacrifice on the cross, but also preached with urgency, because each day we are closer to Christ's return. This is the time to reach out to our neighbors so that they too can learn of the love of Christ if they have not already heard the good news. And the day of Bible tracts that you drop off at your neighbors, hanging it on the door and then running to the next door, those days, brothers and sisters, have come and gone. In our society today, you have to have a relationship with the person that you are trying to witness to. And Paul tells us, as well as the churches in Rome, that we fulfill the law through love. But how does one fulfill the law through love? Love must be sincere. Hate what is evil. Cling to what is good. Be devoted to one another. In brotherly love, honor one another above yourselves. This was the opening sentence of last week's epistle reading from Romans 12. This is what Paul means when he says to fulfill the law by love. And if you are not a murderer, an adulterer, a thief, or a coveter, you pay your taxes and other debts that you owe joyfully and willingly. Paul tells us that when we do this, it can be summed up by the statement, you shall love your neighbor as yourself. There's a problem if we stop with just this statement. We must not forget that Romans is a whole letter, and this is only part of it, because most of our neighbors and others whom we witness to can make this claim of being a good neighbor. Being a good neighbor, or what we modernly call it, being a good person, is not the same kind of love Paul is referring to. Paul describes this love not only in Romans 12, but also in 1 Corinthians 13. When Paul speaks to Christians about working out of love, he means working out of the love of our Savior, Jesus Christ. If we do all the things Paul is saying, but do not have faith in Christ, then all of these works are for nothing except good civic behavior. And civic obedience is what the kingdom of the left expects of all of its citizens. For us as Christians in the kingdom of the left, we are not reacting to the world, but as Paul says in chapter 5, and hope does not put us to shame because God's love has been poured out into our hearts through the Holy Spirit who has been given to us. At our baptism, we receive the Holy Spirit when we confess, we receive absolution. God's love is shown to us when we receive forgiveness of sins. And when we receive Christ's body and blood, we are fortified in faith as well as forgiveness of sins. We do not only belong to the kingdom of the left, but through faith in Christ's death and resurrection, we are also heirs to the kingdom of God. We are, as Jesus told his disciples, the light of the world. And we are to let our light shine everywhere we go. This love we have gained through grace, we are not supposed to hold it in, but share it with the world. Chapter 13 in Romans is the last time that Paul uses the word law in his letters to the churches. This doesn't mean that he won't quote parts of the Mosaic law in other letters to the churches. It's the specific word of law that is not used after chapter 13. And because the law does not save us, why do we love our neighbors? When Paul tells us to love our neighbors as ourselves, he's not instructing us to love our neighbor at the expense of ourselves. Anyone who has been a caretaker could testify that if we don't take care of ourselves, we can't take care of the person in our care. In fact, if we don't take care of ourselves and we wind up being ill ourselves, now both of us are in trouble and now need care from someone else to help us both. However, there is a direction of this love that we should avoid. And this is the type of love that, because of our self-absorbed permissive society, wind up saying a different love without the true identification from God. In one of his sermons, Augustine of Hippo suggested love and do as you please. And a lot of his congregation did exactly that, because they mistook that as a license to do literally what you want. But this is not a license to sin. What Augustine is saying is that if we are full of Christ's love, only good things can grow from that love. Paul is telling us to practice living in the kingdom of the right and to prepare for the kingdom that is coming. All the preparation for the new heaven and new earth was accomplished on the cross by our Lord and Savior. And with his resurrection, because of baptism, when we die, we too will rise with Christ, comes again in glory. And what a wonderful day it will be when love returns for us, bringing us a kingdom that will have no end. As for your neighbor who has lost his way, and he wonders, why are you being so kind to him? When he asks that question, this is your opening for saying, because Christ loved me, I love you. And let them know the truth that John the Baptist proclaimed. Repent, for the kingdom of God is near. That, brothers and sisters in Christ, is what loving your neighbor as yourself is about. Amen. Now may the peace of God, which surpasses all understanding, keep our hearts and minds in Christ's love. Amen. Please stand as you are able as we confess our true faith in the words of the Apostles' Creed. I believe in God, the Father Almighty, maker of heaven and earth, and in Jesus Christ, his only Son, our Lord, who was conceived by the Holy Spirit, born of the Virgin Mary, suffered under Pontius Pilate, was crucified, died, and was buried. He descended into hell. The third day he rose again from the dead. He ascended into heaven and sits at the right hand of God the Father Almighty. From thence he will come to judge the living and the dead. I believe in the Holy Spirit, the Holy Christian Church, the communion of saints, the forgiveness of sins, the resurrection of the body, and the life everlasting. Amen.
1: Let us pray for the whole people of God in Christ Jesus and for all people according to their needs. Almighty God, receive our prayer for your whole church. Continue to inspire us with the spirit of truth and unity in your word. Grant that all who confess your holy name live in godly love and be one in mission and in joy. Lord, in your mercy, hear our prayer. Lord God, it is your will that all people might come to you through your Son, Jesus Christ. Inspire our witness to him and open our hearts that are hardened by sin and the devil, that all may know the power of his forgiveness and the hope of his resurrection. Lord, in your mercy, hear our prayer. Grant your blessing, protection, and guidance to those in the authority of government in our country, and wisdom and strength to know and to do your will. Direct the hearts also of all rulers throughout the world, that justice and peace may prevail everywhere. Lord, in your mercy, hear our prayer. Look upon this congregation with your mercy, Lord. Comfort and help those struggling with sin, those who have strayed from your grace, those whose faith is weak, and all those who are in any trouble, sorrow, or sickness. Lord, in your mercy, hear our prayer. O God, surround those who mourn the death of loved ones, that they may hold firmly to your sure peace and take comfort in the promise of the resurrection. Give to them the peace that passes all understanding. Lord, in your mercy, Hear our prayer. Heavenly Father, especially on this Labor Day weekend, we give you thanks for giving us meaningful work through our various vocations. We also commend to your care those who suffer want and anxiety from lack of work. Grant that the wealth and resources of this rich land be profitably used so that all persons may find fulfilling employment and receive just payment for their work. Lord, in your mercy, hear our prayer. Into your hands, O Lord, we commend ourselves and all for whom we pray, trusting in your mercy through your Son, Jesus Christ, our Lord. Amen. You may be seated as we gather our offering to the Lord.

Almighty God, we thank you for teaching us the things you want us to believe and do. Help us by your Holy Spirit to keep your word in pure hearts, that we may be strengthened in faith, guided in holiness, and comforted in life and in death. Through Jesus Christ, our Lord, who lives and reigns with you and the Holy Spirit, one God, now and forever. Amen. Lord, remember us in your kingdom and teach us to pray. Our Father, who art in heaven, hallowed be thy name. Thy kingdom come, thy will be done, on earth as it is in heaven. Give us this day our daily bread, and forgive us our trespasses, as we forgive those who trespass against us. And lead us not into temptation, but deliver us from evil. For thine is the kingdom, and the power, and the glory, forever and ever. Amen. Now may the Lord bless you and keep you. The Lord make his face shine on you and be gracious to you. The Lord look upon you with favor and give you his peace. Amen. We remain standing as we together we sing our recessional hymn.

0: Over a century of Christ for you, anytime, anywhere. KFUO, Clayton, St. Louis.
1: The book of nature can open your mind to the possibility that maybe God is real. The book of scripture, the Bible, goes further. Like a friend who's been there.
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1: This has probably happened to you. You see an image on a screen and you think, that's AI. That's not real. Maybe you're not even sure what, but your gut tells you it's a fake. It's a fabrication of artificial intelligence. There are billions of AI-generated images floating around the internet and millions more being made every day, getting more and more lifelike. So this problem isn't going away anytime soon. What's real? And what's a fake? It's an inescapable question. Recently, a coworker showed me an image that we were going to be using in a project we were working on, and that was my first thought. That's so AI. It can't be real. It's too perfect. It was a picture of a landscape. Sun rays glistening over a picture-perfect snow-capped mountain in the background, and in the foreground, perfectly still, glassy, turquoise lake. It looked like a tropical lagoon cut and pasted under a ski resort. Some sort of improbable Bob Ross CGI mashup posing as a photograph. Alps in the Bahamas with lots of happy trees. It was just the algorithm showing us what we wanted to see. But the image had come from someone we trusted, someone who didn't have a track record of using fakes. So I was curious. I put a digital copy of the image through an online AI-powered AI detection tool. Sometimes you got to use fire to fight fire. The first one said that there were no digital markings that would indicate that it was made by AI. I put it into a second detection tool, and the result was the same. We are reasonably confident that no AI was used to make this image, the chatbot told me. It takes one to know one. Now I was even more curious, and it was starting to open my mind to the possibility that maybe I was wrong. I found the source of the image, and there was a photographer listed, but it sounded like it was a fake name. Although, the photographer had a portfolio of other images, and a lot of those looked real. But still, something in me couldn't believe what I was seeing, or wouldn't believe it. What pushed me over the threshold was when I happened to show the image to a friend, and she took one look at it and said, "I've been there." "What?" I said, you mean it's a real place?" "Yeah," she said. "It's one of my favorite places." Then she showed me pictures

And so, she converted me. Not only do I believe it's real, I want to go and see it. We are surrounded by so many fakes that we become prone to doubt even what's real. What if someone told you that you are not alone, that you're not here by accident, that you're not a mistake, but that there is a God who created you, who delights in you, who knit you together in your mother's womb and is glad that you exist, not because of what you might be able to do for him, but because of what he wants to do for you, to share his eternal life with you? What if someone tells you that and you hear it, but part of you says, that can't be real? What if someone told you that the darkness and the emptiness and the frustration we all feel sometimes in this world and with this world, that these are not the most real things about the world, that they are the fallout, the side effect of a rebellion against the Creator, and that there are superhuman agents of spiritual darkness out there leading this rebellion, all led by an evil superhuman adversary called the devil, who wants to trap you and me in this darkness with him forever. But also that God still loves this world that he made, and he sent his one and only son, Jesus, to reclaim this world because he's the rightful king of the world. And whoever believes, whoever trusts in him will not be lost forever in this darkness, because the darkness was not able to hold Jesus down in death, but he rose from the dead, and he promises to raise you from the dead and make everything beautiful in its time. What if someone were to tell you that because it's true, and you'd like to believe it, to stake your life on it, to make it the most important, most constant, most central truth of your life, but there's still a part of you that can't believe it or won't? And what if they told you that Jesus knew in advance that many people wouldn't believe, and that all of us at some point would doubt him and question whether he was too good to be true? But still, Jesus, because of his love, his beautiful love for God, his Father, and his love for people, his love for you, would you believe it? Jesus went forward and still goes forward with this mission to save us despite our doubts. What would it take to convert you, or reconvert you, or me, or anyone, to bring us over the threshold from doubt to faith and wonder and desire, to dip our toes in God's life and jump in the waters of God and explore the mountains of God? It probably wouldn't just be one thing, but many things, to bring us from the doorstep, over the threshold, into the household. To have a conversion takes many influences, small nudges, bits of evidence. But in another sense, those many things are just one thing. Witness. We need a witness. We need witnesses, like my friend from Germany, people who've been there, who've experienced the beauty in all the seasons, and tell us, you gotta come and see it. God, our Creator, has not left us without evidence. He has given us witnesses. He's given us two books to read, the book of nature and the book of scripture, the Bible. The book of nature, the natural, physical world, the universe, on its own inspires wonder and awe, even worship. Whether on a grand scale with our own Milky Way galaxy containing an estimated 100 billion stars, and the greater universe containing billions of such galaxies with their own mind-boggling numbers of stars, or on a small scale with the 100 million light detector cells in every human eyeball.

0: The book of nature can open your mind to the possibility that maybe God is real. The book of scripture, though, the Bible, goes further. Like a friend who's been there. The Bible is eyewitness testimony of what the Creator has done on our little planet Earth to show us who He is, to show us His heart in His Son, Jesus. Listen to how one of the great books of the Bible says it in the opening of the Gospel according to John. In the beginning was the Word, and the Word was with God, and the Word was God. He was in the beginning with God. Through Him, by Him, all things came to be, and nothing came to be without Him. What came to be in Him was life, and the life was the light of humankind. The light is shining in the darkness, and the darkness has not overcome it. There came a man sent from God. His name was John. He came as a witness to the light so that all people would trust, would believe through him. He himself was not the light. He only came as a witness to the light. The true light who gives light to all people was coming into the world. He was in the world. And though the world was made through him, the world did not know him. He came to his own people, but his own people did not receive him. But to those who did receive him, to those who are trusting in his name, he gave them the authority to become children of God. Children born not in a natural way, not of a human decision, not of a husband's will, but children born of God. And the Word became flesh and made his dwelling among us. We have seen his glory, the glory of the one and only Son sent from the Father, full of grace and truth, full of steadfast love and faithfulness. John bears witness about him. He cries out, "The one who comes after me is greater than me because he was before me." Later, this guy, John, he sees Jesus walking toward him and he says, "Look, the Lamb of God who takes away the sin of the world." The sin of the world. What's that? The sin, the great sin, the sin at the source of all other sins is not to believe, not to trust in Jesus, God's Word become human. So Jesus has come to take away this sin and thereby to take away all sins. How? By becoming the Lamb of God, like the Passover lamb, whose blood was spilled and painted on the doorframes of God's people to set them free from slavery to the darkness, because Jesus sets people free from darkness and doubt and distrust. How? By being worthy of trust, by being the real deal, by staying true to his love. His beautiful love for God and love for people and the way he lived and spoke and served, and most of all in his self-giving sacrificial death on the cross and his doubt-destroying resurrection from the dead. Jesus gives us faith. He takes away our sin. He takes away our unbelief because he is worthy of our trust. But how do I know that he's trustworthy? The Gospel of John responds with an open invitation. Come and see. See for yourself. Read all four gospel biographies of Jesus in the Bible. Listen to them. Talk about them in community with others. Go and see. It's like my friend who had been in the picture that I thought was fake. What got me interested in this picture in the first place was that it had been selected to be the cover image of a new book I had written. If you want to stick around after the message today, I'll tell you more about the book. But for now, I'll tell you that because the book is about real life in community gathered around Jesus, and the goal of the book is to help people over the threshold into real community with Jesus, I really wanted the cover image to be real. and not a fake. That's why I went looking for proof, and ultimately found it in a friend who'd been there. It's more than that with Jesus, though, because Jesus does more than give proof. He also invites participation, not just to go and see, but to stop for a visit, to be with him and his people, the church, to go together, to follow Jesus for life. As we begin a new season for the Lutheran Hour, that's what I hope we can do for you in these broadcasts and podcasts, videos and online courses and booklets and books that we offer. I pray that the speakers and the writers and the behind-the-scenes workers in this ministry can be something like a friend for you who's been there and has seen, because we have seen the power of Jesus and his word in the Bible to build a community. I remember seeing it at the visitation the night before Rodney's funeral. Rodney was a member of our church and church choir. And Rodney had so many hymns that he loved, songs about Jesus that he wanted us to sing for his funeral, at his funeral, that we didn't have time to sing them all at the funeral the next day. So the choir director arranged a time after the visitation that night for anyone who wanted to stick around and visit and sing some of Rodney's favorite hymns. And I remember standing there that night and seeing Rodney's widow, Ruth, tears glistening from behind her glasses, surrounded by her church family, grieving but happy trees. An improbable mashup of 9-year-olds and 90-year-olds at 9 p.m. on a school night, all singing together in the hope of the resurrection of the dead and the life of the world to come. And I remember thinking that I had discovered the greatest place on earth. And it almost looked too good to be true. And it was the most beautiful thing I ever witnessed. You got to come and see it. In the name of Jesus, amen.
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0: Thanks, Mark. Today I get to visit with our friend and coworker, Chris Mackey. He serves as our content manager for U.S. Ministries. Thanks for being here, Chris.
2: Thanks for this message today on the basics of following Jesus. It can get really complex sometimes. People get lost in the weeds, but sometimes we just need to be reminded of the basics of the Christian faith, of we're following a person.
0: I really appreciate how the Gospel of John especially emphasizes belief in the sense of trust. It's belief about Jesus and who he is and what he did, but primarily it's come and see. See that he's trustworthy and that you can follow him and you can let him take your life in his hands. That's what it means to be a Christian.
2: You often have a guest talking about a book or a Bible commentary that they've written. You know, you've interviewed people after messages. But you mentioned that you have this new book coming out. Was it something you've been working on for a while?
0: The book comes out of sermons, broadcasts that have happened on this program over the course of several years, reaching back to 2019, 2020, some from 2024. Listeners remember that sometimes we go through series of several messages on a book of the Bible, and we went through most of the book of Genesis over the course of about 3 years. So I took all those sermons and organized them into chapters, revised them, reworked them a little bit, added some discussion questions so that it could be a group study, and made it into a book with 25 chapters, and each chapter is centered on an excerpt from the book of Genesis.
2: What is your interest in the book of Genesis?
0: I think I didn't really like it at first. You know, I like Genesis 1 through 3. You know, that's the one we all know. And I hadn't spent a lot of time, especially not time preaching through Genesis. It just kind of seemed like old archaic stories. And I remember there was a teacher at my son's school who taught a whole year on Genesis for junior high students at a Christian school. And I thought, wow,
3: I should do that. I'm a pastor. I should take that time going through Genesis. And so going through it and learning the stories and trying to bring them to life for people and imagine them made me love Genesis. It's like the whole Bible encapsulated into one really powerful, long wandering narrative about this man, Abraham, and his family and all the things they get into and the way God is faithful to them.
2: The whole story of the Bible in a book.
3: It's all there. You got the promise of Jesus right there at the beginning. You've got faithful humans and unfaithful humans, and often they're the same person combined into one, and the God who leads them through and starts again. And that's the title of the book, as I mentioned, Begin Again. I think that's a good way to capture what Genesis is showing us, that God is the God who makes all things new, and he will begin again and again and again as many times as it takes.
2: And so that theme, Begin Again, encapsulates the gospel story that we see over and over again in the Bible.
3: God loves to create. He's always doing something new, and he loves to involve us in his creation. And we see this right at the beginning with Adam and Eve, that they are not just sitting there idle and inert in the garden, but they're called to work it and to keep it. So he loves to create, and he loves to have us involved in his work. And even when we, like little children, mess things up and gum things up and get things all tied up in knots, he finds a way to involve us, even use the worst things that we offer to bring them around. Like Joseph says at the very end of the book of Genesis to his brothers, what you intended, what you meant for evil, God meant for good. And so that's just the way God is. He loves to make new things and good things, even out of bad things.
2: You mentioned also that he's a playwright.
3: Yes.
2: Tell us what that encapsulates for you. What does that image give to you to give to us?
3: That comes from the second chapter in the book, and it's one of many metaphors that I want the readers to think through with me. And each chapter focuses on a different metaphor or a different way to understand our relationship with God. So the playwright is another way to get at this God wanting to work alongside us, to be co-workers. So a playwright will set the script, but then the players have to enact the stage directions, to speak the lines. And in many ways, that's what the scriptures are. It is God's script that we have. And in some sense, it's an unfinished script that he's writing through us through his Holy Spirit. And so it brings together God's authorship, God's responsibility, God's creativity, and his desire for us to be involved and to participate.
2: Jesus, of course, is the center of the story. And your heart is for people to come and see the greatness and the goodness and the mercy and the grace of Jesus. How do you hope this book will help people see Jesus more clearly?
3: I hope that this book is a way for people to gather in community around Jesus. That the gospel, the good news of Jesus, is so much more than just he saves us from hell. And he saves us from the consequences of our sin. That is true. But he saves us for community. He saves us to experience life in him and to experience it together. And that's part of the whole playwright and the co-worker image and the participation, is that he wants us to participate together. It's not good for man to be alone. And so I hope that this book can be a tool for gathering in community around Jesus, for building community around Jesus. Each of the chapters ends with discussion questions that are open-ended and encourage storytelling. So I'm offering some stories in a chapter, and I hope that they become a catalyst, a launching point for other people to share their stories. Because by sharing stories together, we're helping each other write the script that is our lives in Christ. And these stories also have the effect of bringing us together so that we understand each other. Where have you come from, and where have I come from, and who's this person I don't really know, and I get to hear some of their background, and then it helps open up new opportunities or new ways of seeing the world around us. So that's what I hope, is that this would be a tool for building community around Jesus.
2: So tell us, where can people go to get a copy of this book, Mike?
3: Shoplhm.org. Lutheran Hour Ministries has several resources that we put out. You're a part of producing these resources: booklets, Bible studies, pamphlets, lots of things. And we have this online store, shoplhm.org. And if you search that, you can find it and just look for the picture that looks too good to be true of the landscape that I talked about with the mountains and the beautiful turquoise lake. Look for that picture and begin again. Just shoplhm.org.
2: 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This was a pleasure.
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0: Christian forgiveness doesn't start with us, but with God. It's God's non-negotiable, not ours. Our forgiveness is simply God's forgiveness flowing through us. The algorithm is simple. As God has had mercy on us, so we have mercy on others. That's the Christian way. It's not so much that we're trying to imitate God. We are participating in God's life, because God's life and God's forgiveness are just two ways of saying the same thing.
1: 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Now Dr. Ziegler invites you to join him in praying the Lord's Prayer.
0: Taught by Jesus and trusting in his promises, we're bold to pray. Our Father who art in heaven, hallowed be thy name. Thy kingdom come, thy will be done, on earth as it is in heaven. Give us this day our daily bread, and forgive us our trespasses, as we forgive those who trespass against us. And lead us not into temptation, but deliver us from evil. For thine is the kingdom, and the power, and the glory, forever and ever. Amen. The Lord bless you and keep you. The Lord make his face shine on you and be gracious to you. The Lord look upon you with his favor and give you peace. Amen.
1: 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I'm Mark Eicher. 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

0: The Augustana Choir, Amazing Grace. This is KFUO, Christ for you anytime, anywhere. 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